0: Talkback Mike. 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
1: That's it.
0: Click the red Talkback Mike.
1: Talkback.
0: And tell us if you think the Padres are a playoff team or not. A playoff team, Alan. How about the thing? You put this in. I want to go here.
1: What's the thing? Go ahead.
0: Michael King.
1: Okay.
0: Interesting reporting from Mark Feinstein at MLB.com, who's covered Major League Baseball for a long time. He writes that he believes Michael King will opt out of his deal and be the second best available starter behind on the market Skubal. Behind Tarek Skubal.
1: Yeah. I'm trying to see here just to confirm. His number for next year, I want to say, is 32.
0: It was a 3-year, $75 million deal.
1: King has an option to either make $32 million in 2027 or he can head to free agency. By the way, that's a great number, phenomenal number. But the hope is you want years.
0: More years, yeah.
1: Right?
0: More years.
1: So it's kind of, listen, weren't we all surprised on the Michael King front that he came back?
0: I was, yeah.
1: I was too, right? I didn't even know that was an option.
0: Right.
1: So the fact that Michael King came back, and granted, it was like a 3-year deal, but every year is really a 1-year deal.
0: Right.
1: Is how you'd look at it. He's been great for the Padres this year. Why wouldn't you be if you're a team next season? I think there'd be a lot of suitors that are interested in Michael King. What do Padres do about it? Because I know right now, now's not the time to talk about next year. But what has this guy done wrong with the Padres? Kind of done everything you asked him to do. Last season, unfortunately, didn't go as planned. Just kind of had that weird injury that he was dealing with, but King has done his job. I think anybody can really say that he hasn't done his job. And since he was traded to the Padres in that Soto deal, I think he's been great for San Diego.
0: I mean, the fact that he might be the second best available free agent starter is pretty telling. But listen to this. You're right. It's about 2026, but it's an off day. So here's the unknowns for next year, or here are the pitchers that might be gone. Michael King, Robbie Ray, Casey Mize, Walker Buehler. No one has any confidence Joe Musgrove is making something like 20 or 30 starts next year for the Padres.
1: 1,000%.
0: Yu Darvish, of course.
1: You say know. Pivetta?
0: Nick Pivetta. Yep. They can opt out of that deal. The only player that would be under contract that has started for them this year, correct me if I'm wrong, Trenny Vasquez.
1: Yeah.
0: Who's been good. Honestly, he's been beyond serviceable. Mm-hmm. But you're kind of starting over with your rotation next year.
1: That's crazy.
0: Just starting over. How do you even do that? With money, I guess. I don't know. It's not like you have all these internal options.
1: No, it's kind of a weird situation for the Padres. And kind of, honestly, it's a lot of times why we don't want to talk about the future.
0: Mm-hmm.
1: Is because the future is so unknown.
0: Yeah.
1: It's like, all right, you don't got all these guys that are locked up. That's why I think this season, it's so critical they make the postseason. It's so critical they give themselves a shot at making some noise in the playoffs. I don't know what's going to happen. I get it. They're not Philly. I get it. They're not Milwaukee. They're not these other teams. But once you get to the postseason, anything can happen. And, you know, we talked a lot about this beginning half of the beginning half of the season. Was this your window? It can't be closed already, right? Like, you're supposed to, there's too many contracts on here that this window is supposed to go for a little bit further. But you just never know with this Padres team what the window looks like for some of these players. So that's why this season becomes that much more critical to make in the playoffs because of all the unknowns from just the pitching staff next year.
0: Yeah, let alone you have a 35-year-old third baseman in Manny Machado.
1: Adrian Morihone will be gone.
0: Potentially. He'll be a free agent. Yeah. I mean, and then you flip the conversation to like what's played out publicly with Manny Machado when they told us in February, hey, we're in charge. We're going to rest him. We're going to keep him fresh. He's going to be good to go if and when we're in the postseason conversation. And then he played like it was something like 123 out of 124 games at one point or somewhere in that range. Okay. Kevin wrote on it, right? I mean, he played every day but one over 3 months. And then he finally sat Wednesday. He had a 4-hit game actually in the series that they just played. He finally sits on Wednesday. They give him that like mini break, the Wednesday, Thursday, and then you play Friday night, and we'll see what comes of Manny Machado for the stretch run.
1: Yeah, it's odd. You know, even that one, like that one is kind of damned if you do, damned if you don't.
0: Yeah, I agree with that.
1: Because everyone was giving, including myself, it's like, hey, sit this guy. Like, clearly, and everybody was talking about it. This isn't just you and I having a conversation. A lot of people were saying, like, is it time to give Manny an off day? I remember when you were off last, I want to say Friday, Brett and I were talking about it, and Brent was making the case. He's like, yeah, you should give him a day off. Don't give him a day off against Tampa. Wait till you're playing one of these other teams, right? When you're playing, when you're going up against Cincinnati, right? Wait till one of those games. And then all I heard people saying yesterday was like, now's the time you want to give. You're coming off of a loss.
0: Yeah.
1: You need a win desperately. Don't sit him in this one. So it's like, whatever you do and however you do it, people are going to question it. And at the end of the day, Manny doesn't look healthy.
0: And also at the end of the day, it's like you're in this race where you can't do it. If you didn't do it Wednesday, when are you going to do it? Like, are you going to do it a half game up with 9 games to play? Because now we're down to 22 games. He won't sit, in my opinion, until they're in or out of a postseason spot. I think the next time he gets, he'll be off his feet, maybe he's a DH, but the next time he's out of a lineup is they've either clinched a spot.
1: So if like they clinched it on a Saturday, they're going to give him Sunday off.
0: That's exactly right. Yeah. Oh, he will absolutely take a day if they've clinched. And if they've been eliminated, nobody wants to see it, he will likely sit as well. But other than that, I think he's in there every single day, right? At this point, you can't, you can't not.
1: Makes sense.
0: Because, and this is what happened last year with Mike Schilt. It's like, well, I wanted to give him time, but like we're in a fight and it's hard to give him time.
1: And this is the issue with the Padres, I think, every year. Their roster is just good enough to make the playoffs.
0: Yeah.
1: And also just bad enough to not make the playoffs. And they're not good enough to have this luxury of like, hey, we'll just bring guys back whenever we want. This is actually one of the reasons why I can't stand the sport, if I'm being honest with you. The fact that certain teams have that flexibility, it's like, how's that? What's that? You just sit a guy for 3 months and then decide, well, I'm going to bring him in August. The Padres don't have that luxury. So like you were just saying, and if Mike Schilt's making the argument of like, listen, every freaking game counts. I don't know if we're getting in or I don't know if we're not getting in. I need to play this guy. Or you and I are going to talk about, hey, I think they're using Adrian Morihone too much. Mm-hmm. But at the same time, people are going to look at Craig Stammen and say, it's a 2-1 game. Where's Morihone?
0: Yeah, it's like damned if you do, damned if you don't.
1: Yeah.
0: Will they get anything from the following players currently on the IL? Joe Musgrove, Nick Pivetta, Jeremiah Estrada, Jason Adam, Miguel Andujar. Are you banking on anything if you're the organization?
1: Yeah. Well, I mean, look. I don't know about the organization, but I can just look at it from our perspective. We are on September 3rd, and I don't know if I like have heard anything of any of those players that's telling me like, oh, phenomenal, coming back.
0: Right.
1: Thought we had that with Musgrove.
0: Yeah, I did too.
1: But now Musgrove is delayed again,
0: mm-hmm.
1: right?
0: That's right.
1: So can we be sitting here in a week and the storylines have changed? I mean, Jason Adam is a phenomenal example of like, where's Jason Adam? I thought he was coming back in August. I thought maybe early September. And so I don't know if you can bank on any of those players. And unfortunately, a lot of those guys I think can help the Padres.
0: I thought last year a big storyline, we've talked about this, was losing Ramon Laureano and losing Jason Adam.
1: Don't forget about Sheets as they're pointing out
0: Gavin
1: here as well.
0: Gavin Sheets and the plantar fasciitis. I mean, he's really struggled too. They
1: but
0: need
1: I think
0: to get
1: that is because of the plantar fasciitis.
0: I agree completely.
1: Yeah.
0: It's like, okay, a year ago you're losing pieces when it mattered. This year are you gaining pieces when it matters? I don't know.
1: I thought there was some of that. I thought, and listen, still early enough to where these guys can come back, but I'm with you. I thought there was kind of a moment there that you thought for a second, you thought to yourself like, hey, are we going to be timing this perfectly? Are guys going to be coming back at the right time? Padres are starting to play better. You know, there was a point, I would say 10 days ago, where the conversation about injuries mm-hmm. and the injuries almost felt like they were going to work in your favor.
0: Yeah, exactly. It was trending in that direction.
1: Now we're sitting here and there's more unanswered questions than not.
0: It's like the conversation 10 days ago where like, oh, I think the schedule may work in their favor. Pittsburghs and Mets and Reds and Nats and Giants. And
1: yeah, I'm an idiot because I was looking at that strength of schedule like it was the Bible.
0: But you got to take advantage of it, though. And they've lost 3 series to teams under 500. And what did we say in the first half of the year? They're actually very good against bad teams. That was how they got to where they were.
1: I think what we said, too, is beat up on the bad teams, play 500 against good teams. You're getting in the postseason.
0: Right, but they're not beating up on the bad teams.
1: They're not. Like the recipe for us since the trade deadline was if you just beat up on these bad teams like you've already done this year, and play 500 ball against these playoff teams, Arizona they're not hanging with you.
0: Right.
1: That's not the case. Arizona played today? Anybody playing today?
0: Yeah, what is the MLB schedule today? Either Arizona or Miami? playing today? Because Miami's two games behind San Diego.
1: So Miami ended up winning yesterday, too?
0: They did. They came back from like five runs down, or they trailed early and they won.
1: No Miami, no Arizona.
0: Okay. So an off day for what matters for
1: the Pirates. My bad. Miami Royals. Miami up 2-0.
0: Unbelievable. Miami's up?
1: Yep.
0: So if Miami wins, there'll be a game and a half back.
1: Where did Miami come from? They didn't come from anywhere. It's just the freaking Padres can't win a game.
0: Marlins lost. The Marlins lost 12 consecutive games. And they, with a win tonight, moved to within 1.5 games of San Diego. 12 consecutive games, Alan.
1: Playing the Royals. Jesus.
0: Yeah, that's insane. That is insane. Okay, at 5:30, if you missed our conversation with Annie Halbrin, you will hear it. If you want Godsmack tickets, let us know if you think the Padres are a playoff team on the free iHeartRadio app and the TalkBack mic. 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We didn't hear from Pablo Torre on what's next after the NBA rulings against the Clippers and Kawhi Leonard.
1: Yeah.
0: But we will on the other side. 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
1: Let's go.
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1: All right, SDSU football kicks off the 2026 season Saturday when they take on Portland State at Snapdragon Stadium. 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
0: All right, so we mentioned Pablo Torre, his investigative reporting. More could come tomorrow related to the Dodgers. We'll see. So what he's alluding to on
1: quite
0: social media.
1: Yep.
0: Quite interesting. It absolutely is. By the way, Annie Halbert, we'll hear from coming up at 5:30. Sean Lewis show is at 6 p.m. Pablo Torre goes on. Where was this that he went on?
1: He was on Dan Patrick's show.
0: It was on Rich Eisen.
1: Oh, that's right.
0: He was on with Rich Eisen.
1: Yep.
0: And he broke down what's next after the NBA's rulings against the Clippers and Kawhi Leonard.
16: Look, we continue to report the story. There are some proper names we've investigated. We continue to investigate. Dennis Wong is the limited partner of the Clippers. Ballmer owns 99%. Dennis Wong owns 1%. He's a character in the aspiration story, as clear in the financial flow of money that has also been attested to now by the NBA as anybody. No mention of him in the report. Rhode Island Football Club, which is its own rabbit hole here, takes us to the extension Kawhi signed in 2024 in January. The 2024 extension, I will simply say this, was sub-max, less than the max. Given everything we now know about what happened through 22, why would he then take a discount? We continue to report that story, and it involves us going to Rhode Island and a second-tier soccer club over there. There's just a lot more, man. Like, I hesitate to say this, but, like, Wachtell Lipton in the report says they've been getting tips that are new in the last couple weeks. They continue to investigate, and so do we. And so whatever happens in court, as by the way, in civil court in LA where you are, 11 aspiration investors have sued Steve Ballmer for fraud because they say if they knew that this whole thing was cap circumvention, they would not have invested in the tree planting startup aspiration. That proceeds as well. And so there is so much more, as by the way, I haven't even mentioned that yesterday on an earnings call, Daktronics, the scoreboard company, which got a nine-figure contract from Steve Ballmer because they circumvented the cap for Kawhi Leonard, they have now received requests for information from the SEC. And that is not the Southeastern Conference. That is the Securities and Exchange Commission. And so I'm just saying, I can only get so much information. The NBA can only get so much information. Now the federal government is actively probing this. And so I don't think this is close to over. I think that we're kind of somehow still wondering, when is this going to end?
1: How about that? Still kind of thinking we might be at the, not the beginning, but right in the middle and the thick of this investigation that's opening up other investigations.
0: I'm more curious now on the Dodger part of the story. Here's a picture of Mark Walter. I feel like a lot of the national interest in the Clipper investigation and Kawhi Leonard likely dies down. It's like you get this big report and impact. And then there may be more to come in the weeks and months and years ahead, and it will draw a level of headline. But that was the biggest headline from this story. I now am interested in the next story.
1: Well, there's such a stark difference between the two stories. right? Like, I think that the story about Kawhi, interesting. The story about Ballmer, interesting. The story about circumventing the salary cap, very interesting. It's not something that you see every day, or at least teams get accused of and then found guilty for, at least from an NBA perspective. The Dodger thing is completely different.
0: I think the Dodger thing is a bigger story.
1: It is a much bigger story.

0: Sure. No, I think.
1: But it could. I mean, you know, there was a point this year, I think we said they had a better than 30% chance of winning the World Series at Fangraphs. It's currently at 26%, which is very high.
0: I mean, it went up. It was 25 about a week ago.
1: But that still means there's a 74% chance someone else wins the World Series, mathematically, right?
0: All that takes is just, you go through the wild card round, and that number changes. You go through the next round, that number changes.
1: Dude, it's the second best odds to win the World Series.
0: I think I know this.
1: Are...
0: It's the Yankees, and it's probably 10%.
1: They're at 9.5. The second best odds are in the National League. It's Milwaukee at 10.9%.
0: Oh, wow. That's a little surprising.
1: It would be a lot higher if they traded for Tarek Skubal.
0: That's surprising because you just assume that an AL team is going to have a decent percentage. But
1: at the end of the day, they all potentially have to go through. The L.A. Dodgers. All right. If you want those Godsmack tickets, we have them for you. Just hit us up on the talkback mic. Do you think the Padres are a playoff team? Do you still believe the Padres are a playoff team? Let us know on the talkback mic. Open up the free iHeartRadio app. Search for 760. Click that red talkback mic.
0: I don't want any more updates on this game. Every break, you're like, can you believe this?
1: This is a shocker in Piscataway that everyone in San Diego is talking about. UMass is leading Rutgers 27-7.
0: I saw a guy they just showed.
1: In the fourth quarter.
0: They showed somebody in the stands, Rutgers, just some students.
1: Is he wearing a bag over his head?
0: No, the kid was just literally sitting there just eating ice cream. Like, there was no emotion. He's just like, well, I might as well just eat some ice cream.
1: If you're a Rutgers fan,
0: I might as well just enjoy.
1: There are few programs in the history of college football that it would be worse to be a lifelong fan of than Rutgers.
0: Mm.
1: Very few.
0: Sure.
1: Very few. All right. Annie Hobbert, if you missed it earlier, our conversation with Annie from the UT on the other side. You'll hear from Sean Lewis coming up around 5:45. Sean Lewis show tonight at 6 p.m. on Schaefer and Sliwa, San Diego Sports 760, live on the iHeartRadio app.
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5: 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Padres got an off day today. They'll start a weekend series at Petco tomorrow night against the Yankees. In NBA news, the Rockets and Amon Thompson have agreed to a five-year, $208 million extension. And coming up tonight at 6 o'clock, it's the 2026 season debut of the Sean Lewis Coaches Show. 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

0: right, Schaefer and Sliwa. 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
1: Phenomenal.
0: You haven't heard it?
1: I haven't heard it yet, no.
0: All right.
1: But you're going to play a little piece of it at 5:45?
0: Correct. We'll hear from Sean Lewis coming up at 5:45, then me and Rich Orenberger with Sean Lewis.
1: Perfect.
0: For one full hour. But if you missed Annie Halbrin earlier, she was on the show. As the Padres are enjoying it in an off day, we started the conversation by asking Annie if it's more likely than not that the Padres make or miss the playoffs now.
2: John, Alan, it's great to join you guys. I cannot believe there's 22 games left. Like, that just blows my mind, considering back in May, I was like, wow, we have such a long season left, and here we are. I think that they make it, but that's based on nothing. I mean, there's just as good a chance that the Diamondbacks can make it, or even the Marlins can make it, or, you know, and the reason for that is because the Padres haven't run away with it. Like, I remember being on with you guys right after the trade deadline, and I think you asked a question along the lines of, like, so what, what now for the Padres? And I remember answering, they've got to separate themselves. They've got to, you know, they're the better team here. They've got a talented roster. AJ Preller made all the moves he did at the trade deadline. You've got to separate while the Diamondbacks were kind of vulnerable. And it just hasn't happened, you know? So I think that you really, you know, I did not think it was going to come down to that final season or that final series with Arizona. And it just might, which I think is pretty wild.
1: Eddie, I think we both have the same prediction. I think they're going to make it, and it's based on nothing. That's me as well. So I'm with you on that one. Okay, so just kind of going through this stretch, this 2-7 stretch over the last 9 games, what to you has been one or two of the things that has kind of frustrated you the most? I think for me, and John and I spent a lot of time on this, just kind of the small ball, the little things, all of a sudden they're not doing the things that I think was kind of separating them from Arizona. And you know what? If a guy's on third and there's less than 2 outs, they're getting that guy in. They had some clutch performances, some guys in scoring position. I know there's a number of things that we can go down. What are a couple things that stand out to you?
2: Yeah, I think it's a lot of times for me, it's the details, like you said, too, and it's the mental errors, which they really, to their credit, they have not had a ton of throughout this season. And just errors in general, they've been one of the best teams in the league, you know? So it's not like they're a really error-filled team, but this is the time of year where you just can't afford any errors. You know, you have such a slim margin of error, you know? So I think that they kind of gave some stuff away that they didn't need to give away, especially so many one-run games where it's like it just seemed like they sort of, you know, just had a mental lapse at times. I will say I think this is a tough – when you have put yourself in a position where you haven't run away with it, you haven't created separation, and you're in this sprint to the finish, as they call it, and your foot's on the gas, you're tired. You know, every game now feels so – your body is – completely beat up. There's not one guy on that roster, or in baseball probably in general right now, you know, that feels good. So if you're a team that just doesn't have a lot of cushion, it just, everything gets more exhausting, you know? And I think that that's not a fault of theirs. They're trying their best at times, you know, but it's like they've kind of come to this position where there's just not a lot of wiggle room. And so to make it to the end, like, you got to kind of keep your foot on the gas, and that can be exhausting to do night in and night out, and especially when you're not playing your best ball.
0: Yeah, I completely agree. I think it's well said. From Annie Halbrin, who's joining us right now on Schaefer and Sliwa, do you believe, I mean, I'm asking you to kind of hypothesize, do you believe Ethan Salas will play a large role for this team, either in playing time or production down the stretch?
2: I think that they'll give him a leash to start, and if his bat gets hot, or if there was, like, say, an injury to a catcher or something, you know, some reason that would force him in the lineup more, then I do think he does. I think that they brought him up, you know, to experience what winning baseball is like in September, you know, so when he comes up later and he's part of the Major League Ball Club for years to come, he gets a taste of this, and this is what we always are striving for, and this is what we're trying to get back to, is to be playing meaningful baseball in September and be having a push to the postseason. So I think part of it is a learning thing for him. Part of it is learning also facing pitchers in the big leagues and how different that gap in my opinion, that gap is wider than ever from AAA to Major League pitching. I think that because of all the cuts that have been made over the last 5-10 years, it's a pretty wide gap now between AAA and facing Major League pitching. And so I think part of it is like getting used to that. So I sort of feel like if he I don't think that there's anyone who thinks that he won't surprise them at some point and kind of take off or feel really comfortable. Maybe that happens early. Maybe that happens late. Maybe it doesn't happen at all. I think they're leaving room for that to happen. I would be surprised if they sort of force it to happen. I would be surprised that I don't know, what the mindset would be to do that. I feel like at this point you got to look at him like, the pressure's kind of off of him.
1: And is there any case to be made that they were better off just kind of waiting on Ethan Salas? That whatever.
2: I think you can make a case.
1: Yeah, and I think I say that because whatever it could be, I could say that it's more beneficial for like bringing him in while you're in the middle of a pennant race or obviously trying to make the postseason. Could he be any distraction to the team? Again, I'm making things up here. For all I know, this is the right thing to do. But has there been kind of some conversation and chatter of people saying, well, why do this right now?
2: I think it was surprising because they're in the middle of a playoff push. Mm-hmm. And by virtue of that, he is going to be put in a position where things matter, right? Unless you put him in off the bench in a blowout game one way or another, his at-bats are going to matter. His catching, every time he's catching, it's going to matter. Pass balls, throwing out guys at second, it all matters at this point. And so clearly, they believe in him. Clearly, they believe in his abilities to handle that. And I'm not saying he doesn't have the ability to handle that. But, yeah, I do think you can make the case that it's not a soft landing. I think Craig is trying to give him a soft landing. But unless they're really planning to use him off the bench in blowout situations, or in situations that the pressure is really off of him, then there is an expectation on him, as there is on every guy on that roster to produce when you're in the lineup. So I think it's a little interesting. I can understand their reasons for doing it, but if it never happened, and I think maybe it wouldn't have happened, I don't know this for sure, maybe it wouldn't have happened if Gavin didn't go on the injured list. Mm. But getting that left-handed bat in there with Renjifo also out of the lineup, and he's got, he's a switch hitter, so you got him, he's gone too. So maybe they felt like, hey, this is our best chance at maybe even just having another left-handed bat in the lineup. And, I can understand their thoughts of doing it. But, yeah, there's always risks when you do this sort of thing, for sure.
0: What's interesting, Annie, the trade deadline was actually 1 month ago today. So mm-hmm. It's only been 1 month that's passed since Robbie Ray and Casey Mize were basically brought over. And it hasn't necessarily gone as planned, and that sometimes happens at the deadline. What do you make of how it's played out since the acquisitions? I think there was a lot of optimism initially, but it clearly hasn't been a straight line for really either of them.
2: Yeah, Robbie Ray has been traded 5 times. He's been with 6 teams. He's so used to this. Yeah, and twice at the deadline, or this might be his third time at the deadline, but at least twice. So he is so used to this. He's a 13-year veteran. He's used to getting himself in a ton of jams and getting out of them. He's just got a lot of experience in that. So I feel like his path is different than Casey's. Casey is a first-round pick who got left the only organization he's known, and that, by the way, he was injured for a few years with, I think it was Tommy John and back problems. And so then they brought him, not brought him back, but essentially, yeah, like they kept him on as they renegotiated his contract and then kept him, kind of nursed him back, and he's in his second year of being back and being a really good pitcher. But I always feel this way about the trade deadline, and I heard you guys talking about it a little. My take on the trade deadline is it is such a 50-50 shot because it's so disorienting to a player, and I don't care what they say, and Casey Mize would say no, no, no. In fact, he said no yesterday. He said, I am comfortable. I am great with Ruben. I love Craig. I am acclimated. We're all good. And so I'm making the excuse for him, and he's not making it, but it is just so disorienting, and I've seen it year after year. He's in a different division. He's with a different staff. He's got different pressures on him now. There's just a lot to get used to, and I don't think it's making him a bad pitcher. Well, he's definitely not pitching as well as he did, but I think he's still a good pitcher. But I just think that there's a lot of change all at once, and who knows how that affects you even subconsciously. You know, I know players do it all the time, and there's people, and you're right, that for whoever's listening and will say, well, look at so-and-so who's just fine, and look at, you know, this other person who's just fine. All I can say is that we have seen our fair share in San Diego of guys who just don't do well at the trade deadline. And yep. I think Casey Mize can still turn it around. I wouldn't write him off. They need him. Like, you don't know what's happening now with Joe or even Nick. So I think they, you know, they need to get him right, especially if they feel that they're going to have a shot at the postseason. But I just think it's a tough thing to do. It's a lot tougher than we make it out to be.
1: Andy, real quick on Casey Mize, I got one other question after that. But the Casey Mize, any chatter about his ankle? Like, do you think that's affecting him at all? Does anything from that perspective, these last couple of interviews with him?
2: Yeah, he hasn't alluded to it, okay. But I will point back to Michael King, who never alluded to his knee problems last year, you know, until it was, like, too much to ignore, you know? And so I just think a lot of times these guys are not going to have any excuses. They're not going to say what is exactly ailing them, you know? They're going to say, I'm fine. And so, you know, I don't know if his ankle's bothering him or not. And he hasn't alluded to that. But you just never know, you know, the way that these guys compensate, I mean, that was with Michael last year. The shoulder had him compensating, and then the knee, that caused problems with the knee and how he was pushing off. And the way that you can start to compensate when there's an injury, and then it puts you in a bad habit, and then it's hard to get out of that bad habit, and then everybody is like, you suck, you're giving up runs every time you're out there, so now you're pressing even more. You know, it can just be a really bad domino effect.
1: Okay, I'm going to squeeze one more quick one in here real quick on Craig Stammen. How much pressure you think's on Stammen in this final month, this last 22-game stretch or so? I mean, obviously the Padres make the postseason the last 2 years. You bring on a manager that has not had managerial experience, and it looked like they were in a great position. Now they're on the outside looking in. Just from his perspective, how do you think that – what kind of pressure you think's on his shoulders?
2: You know, I don't think so. I think whether there should or shouldn't be, I feel like he's in a decent spot. I feel like the organization knows that there's some shortcomings with the roster, that the pitching has really struggled to get on track and now kind of is on track. And it's not really a mistake. I mean, you could argue maybe that they gave up too much in Casey Mize or whatnot, but AJ went and got a pitcher, you know? And so I think that for Craig, it's like, unless things were really to fall apart and, like, people were pointing fingers at each other left and right and there was some, like, crazy drama that happened, which I don't anticipate happening, I think Craig's going to be okay whether they make it or not. I just think that there's kind of a partnership with, you know, between what he's been able to get out of the roster and kind of what this coaching staff has done despite some of those shortcomings. Acknowledgement as well that there were some problems with the roster early on that he had to work around, you know? So I think if the players really, like, gave up on him in some, like, big, dramatic fashion, there would be some kind of issue. But the way that it stands right now, I don't think so. I think that he will be judged the same.
0: Annie, always appreciate you making time for us. We will be watching like you will over the month of September to see if this team can find its way into the postseason or not. But appreciate you doing it.
1: Thanks, Annie.
0: We'll connect soon.
2: Let's do it again soon, guys.
0: Thanks a lot. All right, Annie's the best. She certainly is. All right, Sean Lewis Show, Alan. Are you coughing? No, you're sneezing. Sean Lewis Show is coming up at 6 p.m. You're going to hear what Coach Lewis has to say about Portland State, the Aztecs' week one opponent. On the other side,
1: bless you too,
0: Alan.
1: Bless you as well.
0: I'm on the air. I said bless you.
1: No, you said, are you sneezing?
0: Yes.
1: You said, are you coughing?
0: Because
1: and then you said, oh, no, you're sneezing.
0: It's not professional.
1: Still bless you on that.
0: It's not professional sneeze on air.
1: Right. You know it's, like, really professional is saying that somebody's sneezing and then not saying bless you.
0: Bless you is it? Can I make
1: what
0: a point?
1: Is it? Yeah, go ahead.
0: It's like a last call.
1: This is last call.
0: Is it antiquated?
1: Or last take?
0: Is it antiquated?
1: Is it last take or last call?
0: It's last whatever.
1: Yeah.
0: Is it antiquated
1: you should
0: to say
1: do
0: bless
1: it.
0: You?
1: You should do it. Okay, how about this? If you're not going to say it, don't acknowledge that I'm sneezing.
0: How could I not?
1: Then say bless you.
0: Bless you.
1: Thank you, man.
0: We're going to hear from Sean Lewis on Portland State on the other side. Sean Lewis Show coming up at 6 p.m. on Schaefer and Sliwa.
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1: Bless you.
0: I didn't sneeze.
1: Just in case.
0: For future?
1: If it goes down.
0: If it goes down,
1: then it goes.
0: Did I sneeze earlier?
1: Yeah, you did.
0: And you said bless you, didn't you?
1: Three times. on the air.
0: You said on air?
1: Lester? You sneezed on air.
0: I don't know what to say. I probably should have said bless you.
1: You got a coaching show coming up at 6.
0: I do. Ready for it right now.
1: Yep.
0: I'm getting ready for it.
1: We got a big start to the 2026 season for San Diego State University.
0: Yeah, you got to. You know what I'm doing if I'm Sean tomorrow with the guys? I'm putting this video on.
1: All right.
0: I'm putting this on, the UMass game.
1: You got me interested in this game.
0: I have, haven't I?
1: I swear you did.
0: I got him interested, Brett.
1: Here's what happened, Brett. I did not know. I had no idea. Do you know what this – does he have any idea?
0: No, but the way you're saying
1: you,
0: it, he'll know.
1: Do you know what the spread was in this game? Do you have any idea?
12: Let me guess. Probably Rutgers by 35.
0: 29 and a half. Good guess. So they're down 23, and they're favored by 30.
1: That's
0: crazy.
1: When you were earlier like, oh, my God, Rutgers, I'm like, what is this guy doing? I thought you were just BSing.
0: No. Well, we got a Big Ten team against UMass, I think, is an independent maybe.
1: Mm.
0: I don't even know. Are they in a league? I have no clue. They might be. I don't know if they are. But they're the bottom of the barrel of G6. They went 0-12 last year, and they're winning at Rutgers 30-7 with 7 minutes left. College football.
1: Wow.
0: Welcome. And it's like literally like the first game of week one. Now there's some week zero stuff, but welcome back, college football.
1: The guy that had no interest all of a sudden
0: now I got you
1: locked in.
0: Wait until tomorrow when I get you locked into like Merrimack against Delaware or something like that. All right, Sean Lewis, the show's coming up. The full show at 6 p.m. Myself, Rich Orenberger. Aztecs football is Saturday at 6:30 with pregame coverage beginning at 4:30. We asked Sean this evening about the week one opponent, Portland State. Here's Sean Lewis.
18: Yeah, I mean, first off, the impact that the coaching staff has had, right? I mean, like, we've talked a ton in our time together about, I think, leadership is really a true difference maker, and Coach Fisk and his coordinators do an exceptional job. You could tell that they had their boys dialed in and ready to roll. They jumped out to a 21-0 start. I mean, like, that UC Davis team's explosive offense, and to shut them out in the first half is really, really impressive. They're very fundamentally sound, really tied together. You know, there wasn't a ton for a first opportunity, first game. There wasn't a ton of egregious, you know, communication errors or things that just immediately jumped off. I'm sure Coach Fisk, his staff, I'm sure they're nitpicking a ton of it, obviously, right? But I was really impressed with their overall effort. And in all three phases, they're really dialed into their plan and how they go about it and how fundamentally sound they are. So great opportunity, great opponent. And, you know, shoot, we got to be ready to roll. You know, it's kind of one of those deals where they got a game under their belt. They felt game speed and we have not. So we got to start fast and finish strong and, you know, give these guys our best effort.
0: So Portland State coming off a game against number 6, UC Davis. They led 21-0 at the half at home.
1: And they're losing by a touchdown.
0: And they lost 31-24. This is their first a new coaching staff for Portland State this year.
1: I will tell you this, and I think if it's almost probably a benefit to San Diego State that that game was as close as it was, because Sean Lewis at least gets the opportunity to tell these guys, you don't come prepared for Portland State, you have no idea what can happen. Mm. And just like it's you're setting the tone. It's like your first day of school. You want to kind of set the tone. I don't know if that your first day on the job or something. The last thing you want to do, it's like your shirt is halfway untucked. You got a coffee stain on your polo.
0: Right.
1: And you're walking in 8 minutes late. Probably not the best look.
0: Yeah.
1: There is a little bit of that with, I think, San Diego State. I know it's not the sexiest matchup, but are you going to set some type of a precedent the rest of the way? And it doesn't matter who the opponent is. Handle your own business.
12: Yeah, you joked about Sean Lewis showing them this Rutgers-UMass game footage, but in a way, he could show it just to be like, don't let this happen to us.
1: Anything can happen.
12: The Aztecs are, last we checked, what, 2 days ago, they're like 35 and a half?
0: 41 and a half point favorites.
12: That's a big margin.
0: Yep.
12: So they could go in there. You know, I'm sure Rutgers thought they were going to go in there and just, you know, curb stomp UMass.
0: Sure. Yeah. Yeah, no,
12: so
0: you're right.
12: It could be a lesson for them.
0: And listen, look no further than Sean Lewis. I've made this point a lot this week. He was on an Eastern Illinois staff that came to Qualcomm Stadium and beat Rocky Long's Aztecs. Jimmy Garoppolo was on Eastern Illinois.
1: Oh, wow.
0: But they won the game 40-19. Eastern Illinois, an FCS team, 13
1: years ago. Get a little PI on that one up there?
0: Well, listen, Rutgers has life. They've scored a touchdown.
1: Get a little little pass interference there?
0: Are you getting a UMass jersey after tonight? You're
1: I'm
0: like all
1: in
0: on, do you know the UMass, team name? You have to.
1: UMass team name?
0: Like their moniker, their nickname. Like San Diego State is the Aztecs.
1: UMass, like I do not know.
0: Come on. Marcus Camby?
12: I was going to say, Marcus Camby would be ashamed.
1: I'll still sleep even if Marcus Camby's angry.
0: The Minutemen.
1: Oh, yeah, yeah, yeah.
0: I think it's a cool name. No, it is a cool name.
1: That is a cool name.
0: But they, like, are terrible at football. And they haven't been good at basketball since Marcus Camby. But they made a Final Four, didn't they?
1: They made a Final Four
0: back in the day with Marcus Camby. That's a long way of us saying, yeah, don't sleep on Portland State.
1: No, and again, it's not about Portland State. It's about the Aztecs.
0: San Diego State.
1: Right? Like, it's all about them to make sure. Like I said, set the tone for the season. You're going to have some games, and if you're a 41.5-point favorite and you start paying attention to that, if it's the fourth quarter and it's like a two-score game and it's interesting, I'm sure Sean Lewis and the rest of the squad would be a little disappointed in that.
0: Sean Lewis show on the other side, one full hour on the offseason, the preparation, full camp, and this week's opponent, Portland State, the Vikings, and the Aztecs coming up Saturday night at 6:30. You can hear it on 760, but the Sean Lewis show is on the other side. Good stuff, gentlemen.
1: All right, buddy.
0: Kevin,
1: good stuff.
0: With us tomorrow.
1: Busy day tomorrow.
0: Padres,
1: working
0: Yanks.
1: On a Yankees guest as well. Oh, yeah. So we'll get it all going for tomorrow as
0: well. We will. All right, Kevin Acey will be with us. We'll get you ready for Padres and Yankees series opener tomorrow evening.
1: Peace,
0: for
1: everybody.
0: Brett and Alan, I'm John. Keep it here. Schaefer and Sliwa. Sean Lewis show next on San Diego Sports 760.

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23: It is the Sean Lewis Show, back for year three. The Aztecs getting ready for Portland State. John Schaefer, Rich Orenberger will be on the call this weekend. Aztecs and Vikings from Snapdragon at 6:30. Pregame coverage beginning at 4:30. Once again, with the head coach of the Aztecs. And Sean, football's here. It's great to see you.
24: Yeah, great to see you guys. How about year three already? How about that? You blink, here we are.
23: Time flies. Yeah. You've prepared all offseason with your brand new football team. Yeah. How has fall camp concluded as you're now fully into game week and about 48 hours out?
24: Yeah, I mean, I feel really good about where we are, you know, especially when we turned the page, started camp. One of the big messages that we were talking about internally a bunch was being proud of who we were becoming in the midst of all of this, right? Like, and you kind of roll through camp, and camp in and of itself, that intense three-week period is kind of a microcosm of what the season's going to be, right? Like, you got week one, acclimation, week two, you're in the heart of it, week three, we got to finish strong, very much in the same way. You know, you got your non-conference, you start conference play, then you got to finish, and there's all kinds of things that pop up through camp. The way that the boys responded has been tremendous. You know, getting to have the unique opportunity where we basically had a mock game week, if you will, last week when school started, and with our week one opponent, like with school starting, the transition to school, us not being in game week, we really got to feel with all the new guys and new staff, like, here's how we roll through a game week. And typically we haven't had that in the past because of when our first opponent was, when we would start school, that would be game week, right? So that was a really nice perk for us to be able to have this year, and really like where the team is at as we're 48 hours away from, you know, putting the ball down and playing for real.
25: Yeah, man, it's whizzed by this offseason, and for you it might have felt like maybe even a little bit of a longer offseason than the past two. Obviously, your first coming in as an incoming head coach, that's an abbreviated time to hurry up and catch up and get the thing rolling. And then roster turnover after the first year, you got to, you know, get your feet planted and stay on that grind. And I'm not saying for any stretch of time this offseason you were able to kick back and relax.
24: Right.
25: But you have key starters, especially offensively,
24: yeah,
25: returning to the roster. There's some continuity you didn't have there before. Are we truly going to experience, after this offseason where maybe things have slowed down for some guys, including yourself and your staff, are we going to see the true Sean Lewis offense, like, take hold in a way that you really haven't been able to have it take hold yet?
24: Yeah, I mean, I think all the factors that you alluded to obviously give us the best opportunity here as we turn the page, and with the returning starting quarterback being the most critical piece of it all, right? I mean, like, I just go back to the first day of spring practice, and John, you and I had talked about it, but to just go out there for the first time here, and for the first time for me, selfishly, since 2021, where, wow, you start spring practice and, like, you have your incumbent starting quarterback. So you're not doing, like, the, whoa, hey, here's where we do routes on air and snap school's over there and, you know, like, directing traffic, just how practices ran. Like, yeah,
25: just
24: you're
25: the starting, fundamentals.
24: Right, yeah, exactly, right? Like, just, okay, this is how we do it, right? And, like, not, like, the how of the X's and O's, like, how we practice, where we're going, transitioning to the grass. We do this group work on the grass. We do this stuff on the turf. Like, those fundamental things, right, when you don't have to do that, and then the leadership that Denigal can have, the leadership that Joe and Kalen up front as we're rebuilding the right side of the line, the continuity in the tight end room with Wolfer and Jackson Ford, the returning production coming back with Bostic and Napier and Donovan Brown, the emergence of Jalen Hawkins, the additions of, you know, Justice Lowe, Bert Emanuel coming along. Again, like, his leadership qualities from being a quarterback, yeah, going outside. Yeah, it gives us the depth, the continuity of talent to be able to continue to elevate. And the guys have done a really good job working on their own. I mean, from when we left spring ball to where we were able to, like, pick back up as we went into training camp, that gap hadn't been as severe because, again, all the work over the summertime, every throwing session, every player-led practice, there was one voice with Denigal that he was leading it, and he had the authority and the command and the respect of the offensive unit in particular to drive it and to our standard. not just going out there to check a box, but to do it to our standard, so that when we pick the balls back up and we were able to roll again, it was like, okay, like we're able to elevate from where we are right now, and there wasn't this big lag that we had to, you know, get back rolling again. So yeah, excited about where it is, and now we got to go execute and do it at a high level on game day.
23: It's kind of unique because a year ago we were talking about the returnees on defense,
24: right,
23: and an offense that had, I don't even know what it was, maybe one or two returning starters. Now the other, now a year later, you've got seven or eight returnees on offense, if not more, and you have one or two starters back for you on defense. What does that mean for your football team, that unique dichotomy where it's kind of flipped from offense to defense in terms of returnees?
24: I mean, it's literally the yin and yang symbol, right? Like from a year ago, as you just alluded to, you know, and just like a year ago where we probably leaned a little bit heavier in the front end of the year on the defense while the offense was, you know, coming together and becoming a cohesive unit. And then obviously they started to click, you know, that Colorado State game, that Nevada game, and then obviously some injuries, you know, led to some changes that we had to make so that we could ultimately win for the program, you know, probably this year again, like as a new defensive coordinator and new defensive staff, plus all the new defensive pieces, right? Like, okay, well, now there's a little bit more burden of responsibility and ownership that the offense has to take for the good of the program here early in the season, that, you know, like, hey, there's the continuity, there's a depth of talent that we just mentioned, that, hey, we're going to lean on that while the defense has a sense of urgency led by Tano, led by Brady, led by Malachi, led by, you know, Max Garrison and the boys in the back end to really go, right, to close that gap. And there's been a great back and forth and competitive spirit amongst the club, you know, and the same pride and performance that the offense had, that like, hey, like we're not going to get outplayed by this defensive unit every single day a year ago. You see that now with the defensive side of the ball. Like, okay, this is all well and good that you guys have all that, but like, put the ball down, let's go play. And that's the beauty of what we get to do and the brotherhood that gets formed. I mean, as we sit here today, like we've been training for 227 days, you know, and it's like all those days accumulated, and you know, the competitive maturity that our guys have shown and how they've gone about the work has really helped that defense come together. And I'm excited to see them go, you know, be able to go hit some other people, you know, in a different color jersey for the first time, you know, this year in 2026.
25: It really matters. Like when you're playing against your own, you know, there are certain rules and limitations that you want to put on yourself to not inflict too much harm on your way toward the season. So your first opportunity to start warming your pads up against different colored jerseys, man, those early season games, and I know you remember them too, Sean, like that's, everybody's hungry for their first hit. Including the quarterbacks, which you mentioned, Jaden Dennegal. A lot of quarterbacks will say, man, I need to get hit once and then I can start playing, like get out of my head a little bit. How has he looked this offseason? I know a lot of people are curious how the offense obviously is going to flow entirely through him. How has his offseason been in your estimation?
24: Really good. I mean, you know, started with him obviously having the surgery, getting healthy, and he did a great job attacking the rehab. Him, sports medicine team, and his individual team did a great job so that, hey, at the start of spring ball, he wasn't limited in any way. You know, and again, like where he was able to pick up, having the game speed, game urgency to be that consistent factor, not because what he felt it, right? Like that was been huge for him. And then as we transitioned into summer conditioning, you know, it was really, you know, for the first time since he's been with us, like where he's really been able to attack the weights. And so we get to the end of summer conditioning and he's hitting lifetime personal records on bench, on squat, you know, so he's got some good armor about him and he's faster and he's more explosive. And so the ball's popping out of his hand. And then again, like the overall command and the repetitions that we got through training camp, he's in a great spot. You know, he's confident, the boys feed off that. And yeah, as you alluded to, right? Like he's gonna have the ball in his hands each and every single play. He's a great decision maker. I'm excited to, you know, cut him loose and let him go do his thing. And then all of us got to do our part, right, to keep him upright and to limit those hits. And then he's got to make good decisions. You know, we always talk about, again, like those necessary hits versus unnecessary hits, right? Like, you know, the difference of it being, you know, second and seven and second and four, like, okay, well, but if I need that for, you know, it's third down, I need you to get that extra yard for a first down. Like, okay, now that's necessary. And like, let's put our shoulder down and away we go. And he understands that and he's mature enough to handle that. So excited about where he's at. Boys are excited to let him go, and you know, great opportunity this Saturday.
23: How do you describe? He's obviously captain for you. How do you describe his leadership qualities? What separates him maybe from some others?
24: I think the biggest thing this year, again, is like his ownership of the role. You know, last year at as we went through the offseason, and even as we broke spring ball, he had kind of separated a little bit from BJ in the competition, right? But, like, we hadn't named him the starter. There was still more that needed to be seen. But, again, like, knowing as we turn the page into 2026 that even though he was a little bit limited in winter conditioning, it was really frustrating to him because he wanted to be doing the work with the guys, you know, to be in there and adding value by doing it and, you know, being in the trenches, so to speak, and being able to be vocal in that way. But he couldn't. That's just where he was in his piece of it all, right? So he really obsessed about doing what he could do. And then the middle of the minute he got fully cleared, again, like diving into the work, leading by example, really being vocal, and really embracing, like, I'm not going to tolerate any average behavior, right? Like, we talk a lot about what you tolerate now, be willing to accept in the fall. And so ever since spring ball and he's been full go, like, he's been holding guys accountable. Hey, this is the depth. This is where I need you. This is how we need to protect. And just giving good feedback, right? Constant feedback. So the boys know, hey, that's good. Keep doing more of that. That ain't it. We got to eliminate that from tape. And so that vocal presence and that authority has been really good for our squad.
23: San Diego State, Portland State, 48 hours out at Snapdragon Stadium. Tickets are available at GoAztecs.com. We'll talk more about the opener coming up, more about some of the new faces and the returnees as well. This is the Sean Lewis Show, San Diego Sports 760.
0: Still.
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23: Right back here on San Diego Sports 760 as the Aztecs get ready for Portland State coming up Saturday at 6:30. You can hear the game beginning with pregame coverage at 4:30. Sean, you've touched on this throughout the offseason, 6-0 at home last year, including a win over P4 Cal, a shutout win, the biggest shutout win over a P4 opponent in San Diego State history. What role do you hope this crowd plays both Saturday and throughout the course of 2026?
24: Yeah, a huge one, right? I mean, like, we have an unbelievable community that it's been really fun this offseason. You know, in the times that I have been able to get out and maybe be with the family, I think I shared the story about, like, going to the Padres game, and we made it through, like, the top half of the first inning, and then someone figured out, like, hey, Coach Lou, like, go Aztecs, right? Like, and so just to feel the presence of the community and their support has been unbelievable. The way that they've showed up and competed with us to build out this roster has been great. And now it's like, like we talked about, hey, like, there's been 227 days of training and us competing together as a community. Like, now let's go party together, right? Mm-hmm. Like, show up on Saturday at Snapdragon. Tickets have never been better, right? There's unbelievable packages that are available for the family. There's unbelievable opportunities for the military community. We got some unbelievable giveaways that are coming down the pipe, right? And so, like, we get six opportunities at home, right? Six opportunities in the fall at Snapdragon. And with all of us competing together, that will give us a seventh opportunity, right? And so, I mean, the energy that the community provides, that the crowd can bring, like, our boys feel. Like, you referenced that Cal game. I mean, there's over 30,000 people at that game, and, like, huge third down stops are causing Cal to, you know, have illegal procedure penalties, false starts. Like, our boys feed off that energy. So, I mean, what an unbelievable kick time. Like, you can enjoy the first weekend of college football, come out, tailgate, have a good time, and ball get put on the tee at 6:30. It's going to be beautiful weather. Like, let's make it happen, you know, and let's pack that thing. And I'm really excited to, you know, as we move through it, to make that the place to be Saturdays in the fall, and to find a way collectively together that we can get the first sellout for Aztec football history in Snapdragon Stadium. And we got 5.35 million people that live within a 50-mile radius of Snapdragon Stadium. And we need 35,000 people to show up and to have a whole hell of a lot of fun with us and enjoy an exciting brand of football. And I'm excited for the opportunity this Saturday to see our community come out and have a great evening with us.
25: Man, like you said too, beautiful weather is expected. Yeah. Originally, the forecast was for rain on the opener, and I'm like, oh, come on, we can't buy a bucket. And you have the line, hey, the weather's going to weather.
24: Yeah,
25: you know, we're going to play in it all. So I know it wouldn't bother you none, but for me, I was like, come on, give us some sunshine. And it looks like we're going to have it for Saturday, and Saturday evening is going to be a great one to get out to Snapdragon Stadium. And also to sort of dovetail on what you said, there are very few things that you're going to have as much fun as you will at an Aztecs football game on a Saturday night for less than $100 for your entire family.
24: That's right.
25: And you can do that. And this is a special discount. So goaztecs.com, grab your tickets there, come out and support the team. You're going to be supporting a great opportunity. Speaking of the opportunity, there's going to be some opportunities for new players, new incomers onto the roster. But you guys were able to retain 60 plus of the roster year over year.
24: Yeah.
25: And that's amazing in these days with the transfer portal and everything we know is going on around college football. What would you argue, though, is the most important aspect of roster building? Is it retention or is it acquisition?
24: I think it's retention, right? And I would kind of go probably a step before all of that. It's identification, right? So, like, it's identifying not only from a talent standpoint, but a character standpoint, who fits your culture that you're going to be investing a ton of time, effort, energy, and now resources into, right? And so, like, the vetting out process at the beginning of your roster construction, whether that's a high school kid, his family unit, during the speed dating process that is the portal, and where you're getting great information from so you know that it's truthful content, that this is actually the person that I'm going to, you know, spend a whole bunch of time with and I'm going to pour into, that's going to be a worthwhile cause and a worthwhile endeavor. That's really, really important. And then once you find the right people, you know, giving them a great experience while they're here so that you do retain them, so that you do have that continuity, is critically important. But I think that identification piece early on, and our staff does a tremendous job of that, you know, and just our players as well. Like, it was pretty funny. We had Isaac Lucas, who will be our starting center, brand new piece, right, from Ball State. He was in for his official visit. It was one of the first few days that the portal was open, a guy that we had early identified. And while he's here, in the midst of all that is going on, right, like, light bulb goes off, and I'm like, hey, our guy Marquez Cooper played with him for a year at Ball State. Like, Coop's got no skin in the game. He knows us really well, and he knows this person and what he looks like when no one's watching him. Yeah. And so I call Coop, and I'm like, hey, man, how's it going? And Coop's doing his thing and being a great dad and in training and everything back in the DMV. And he's like, what's up, coach? And I'm like, hey, man, I got one of your old teammates here. And he's like, who is it? And I'm like, it's Isaac Lucas. And without a blink of the eye, the very next breath, he's like, coach, he's all in. He's a dog. Like, go get him. If you can get him, go get him. And I'm like, really? He's like, coach, I'm telling you, like, when we had downtime, when I was there, like, he was one of the guys that was in my circle that I kicked it with. Like, he would thrive in your culture and the way that you operate. He would love every second of it. And I'm like, that's all I need to know. Like, the players know, right? Oh, like, yeah. No matter what it is, like, players know. And so, like, that's a guy that's been with us that did great work and became a, you know, top 20 career back, and he knows how we operate day to day and has seen how Isaac operated day to day. And so, like, he co-signs it. And, like, I hung up that phone and I put in our staff chat. I'm like, hey, like, push the chips. We're all in. Like, we got to get this guy. Like, let's get it done. And everyone's like, again, like, you know, tip of the cap to the staff. They're not asking, like, well, why? What'd you figure out? Da-da-da. They're just like, okay, probably big whistle said so. Like, here we go, right? Yeah. But then after the fact, I'm like, you know, tell them. They're like, oh, okay. And from day one all the way through, like, Isaac has been exactly what Coop told us he was going to be. And it's like, how you identify and know what you're bringing in is so critically important, because we take such great pride in what we get to represent, right? Not only our community that we spoke to, our great university, and just, again, what we've built and how we've improved this program since we've been here. It's like, you don't want to bring a bad apple in that's going to put a negative light on all the great work that all the great people have done here.
23: To go further down that path, like, when you modernize a program,

0: scouting work, which has been absolutely critical this past offseason. When you think about the number of head coaches, new head coaches, like we're going to play this week, and Coach Fisk, and the darn near 70-plus people that they've added to their roster, not to look too far ahead, but then UCLA and Coach Chesney, their new staff, right? You have Coach Napier and his new staff and his new roster at JMU. Toledo has a brand new staff with a brand new roster. Texas State's going to come in. They have a brand new defensive coordinator with a whole lot of new defensive pieces. Wazoo has a new staff. Oregon State has a new staff. Colorado State has a new staff. So just having the people to do the adequate work that is required to scout these future opponents. And with all the movement that has occurred, like, we would be negligent in our duties to prepare our players to be the best on Saturday if we didn't have the people in the building to be able to pour over the rosters that are 105, 110, you know, bodies deep. And so that's really critically important of it all. Being very clear with the standards of the players, what the expectations are, being very truthful about who's going to be the top earners and why they're the top earners. And if you want to become one of the top earners, here's the things that you need to do. And hey, now if you are one of the top earners, like, understand the weight and responsibility that comes along with that. And so, you know, it's all very new to the world of collegiate athletics, but I think it's amazing. And what a great opportunity, because this is the way the world has been working. Like, pick any other industry that any other adult or young adult has been functioning in. Like, you know, okay, you go into, you know, the corporate industry, we'll pick whatever one you want, like, and you want to get to the C-suite level, like, okay, well, guess what? You better be one of the best salesmen, right? And, like, you want to be one of the highest earners, you want to get one of the corner suites, you want to get to the C-suite level. Like, there's certain steps along the way in the corporate ladder that you got to hit, and that's all commonplace in that industry, right? And I think a lot gets made about, oh, this is the soul of college athletics is gone, or whatever the case might be, when in actuality, right, like, you go to the heart of it all. Like, what's collegiate athletics supposed to do? It's supposed to be a vehicle that helps prepare our student athletes to become the best citizens and the best members of society that they can be, and for them to be the best people that they can be for the life that is to come. And so, okay, like, you get to learn how to handle money. You get to learn to handle the responsibilities, the duties, the obligations of representing our program, our community, our brand. Like, that sounds a lot like, to me, like life. And so it's really cool that our guys get that opportunity. And then you kind of zoom out at a macro level, like, you know, hey, you got Miami and Indiana competing for the national championship, right? Like, there was about 15 plus years where if you would have said that a decade ago, you'd be like, get out of here,
1: right?
0: Like, the parity, like, even look now, right? Like, you look at all these, like, we love lists, right, as a society, especially in the sports community, right? Like, you can you can pull all these lists and all the experts, like, who's going to win the national championship? Who's going to win the Heisman? Like, all this and that. Like, there's not a clear-cut favorite. Like, there's not. Like, hey, who's going to represent, you know, if we all had to, like, fill out our CFP brackets right now, like, blind, do it, like, we'd all probably have wildly different answers, right? Yeah. And I think that's because of the modernization of the sports. Like, there's not just one program that can monopolize the talent and retain it and hold on to it the way that it was in the past, which is really cool to me.
1: Yeah, I think everything's changed and certain things have stayed the same. But I think one of the things that changed, maybe not for the better over time, is, you know, how we viewed young adults, as you described. Like, look, my dad, for example, we're a generation departed from, you know, a generation of people who, you know, I mean, my dad earned a GED and was working by the time he was 16 years old and was earning a pension and was married with three kids by the time he was 29 years old, you know? So, I mean, at 18 years old, in a lot of cases, life starts.
0: Absolutely.
1: You know, ready, set, go. You know, not everybody goes to college. You know, sure. There's plenty of... I had a buddy who was a business owner by the time I was graduating from Penn State. And you look at him and you're like, you got an auto mechanic shop and he had a fiance.
0: Right.
1: And I'm like, I got my bachelor's. You know, I think I'm going to play in the NFL.
0: Right.
1: Like, life starts for some people at 18, where it's like you're on your path now, your career path.
0: Absolutely.
1: And so I think it's a great lesson that these young players are starting to learn at a younger age, and they are more than capable to do it.
0: Absolutely, right? And again, like, we have, between Aztecs going pro and the education that our guys get in life skills, the guest speakers that we're able to bring in and educate and put in front of our guys, right? And, like, just having all these people with all this wisdom to come in front of our guys. And, you know, it's no different than when I was in college. Great people would come in and they would talk to us about financial literacy and, hey, things that you need to do. But it was like, it felt like a lifetime away.
1: Yes.
0: Because, like, I was

0: again, like I was throwing a kegger to try and like make rent, right? Like I wasn't a very good player, so I don't even know if I'd be getting any NIL, right? Like, but it was like, you know, now like we have those same financial literacy conversations, and like, you know, for some of our guys, like, hey, like this is really important because Uncle Sam's gonna come calling in April, and you better have your ducks in a row, right? And again, like, it's not huge money, but it's enough that they're learning so that when they do start making really good money in whatever they go pro, and I hope it's all, you know, I hope everyone gets to go to the NFL, right? I mean, shoot, we had a really good team last year, and Chris Johnson, DJ Herman, Bryce Phillips are the only three guys from that roster that, you know, are on a currently an NFL roster right now. There's five Aztecs across all 32 teams right now that are on active rosters, right? And so the reality of it is that, yeah, let's start teaching these guys some of these great skills that they're then going to take and do great things with. And because of that, they'll be better people. And I truly think, you know, if we can make better people here day in and day out on the Mesa, then we're going to make better Aztecs as well. And really proud of the work that our guys do. And again, where college sports is at, like it's not all bad, guys. You know, like it's really quite cool where we're at, where we evolved to. Is it perfect? Absolutely not. But man, have we made some great progress since you and I have played? Like, absolutely. Yeah. Right. And we're all better because of it.
1: Saturday night, San Diego State's 2026 season getting underway at Snapdragon Stadium against Portland State. We'll get into that matchup on the other side. This is the Sean Lewis Show on San Diego Sports 760.
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3: Westbound side of the 8 as you're approaching Lake Murray Boulevard. Got a car fire here off to the right shoulder. So the main lines are open, but it's still causing a pretty heavy backup, in fact, in both directions. Meanwhile, on the westbound side of the 54 at Briarwood, got a pallet that was dropped in the middle lane, causing a backup as you approach.
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1: 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We'll get into this matchup coming up. Also, as you transition, obviously, on Saturday to the Pac-12 Conference with the Pac-12 logo on your uniforms. What is your feel for this league as you get ready to enter it? A smaller league in terms of number of teams. You'll play everyone. Shoot, you'll play someone twice.
0: Yep.
1: What do you make of what you're about to embark on in this league?
0: Yeah, excited about it. I mean, you look at the collection of talent, players, coaches, the history of the programs that are in this league, the winning percentages, bowls that they've played in, number of championships won from previous conferences, right? Like, it's the best of the best. And so really excited about the opportunity. Excited to see, again, we alluded in the previous segments about, you know, all the new coaches. I mean, there's, you know, between ourselves and obviously Boise and Team Up North, you know, Bronco at Utah State, like, are the mainstays. But then again, besides that, it's like, okay, like, I'm excited to see what, you know, Wazoo looks like. What's Oregon State look like on tape? What's Colorado State look like on tape? You know, and like, that's the fun thing about the start of the season, right? Like, talk about the excitement of week one and hitting someone else. Like, you know, we've been messaging the boys, like, okay, all the tape right now has been kept in-house, like spring ball, training camp, like that's family business. Like, no one but the family sees it. But then the minute you start putting these game tapes out there, it's like, that's your resume. Right, and when people see your resume and future opponents see your resume, like, are they going to respect you? Are they going to fear you? Like, what is your brand of ball and what's your tape say? And it's not, oh, coach, I thought this and what you say. Like, you know, my old mentor used to say, Coach Mabry's like, hey, you want to know what your position group looks like? Just press play. Don't say anything. Just press play. And what's the tape say? You know, and so I'm really excited as we press play across the conference with some of the early season matchups and what we'll be able to see. I'm excited about the brand of ball that, you know, the Pac-12 conference is going to really put out there.
15: Yeah, this is an exciting transition. And going back to the conversation we were having about the offseason, the addition of new staff, the addition of new players, there's also been a cultural addition. We're all interacting with artificial intelligence.
0: Yeah. You know,
15: AI has changed the landscape of the workplace in a million different ways and obviously modes. How has it changed how Aztecs football operates? How have you guys used AI? And also, what standards do you have in place to prevent shortcuts?
0: Yeah, so my team meeting presentations are elite now, right? So I can go on my chat GPT and say, I need an image of this. And so, like, the visuals, like, as much as we laugh about this, like, this is it. Like, you gotta teach to your audience, right? And my audience are players that I need to reach every single day. They are visual learners, right? Like, Rich, you and I would probably get our install sheets and, like, black and white printouts. Or, I mean, shoot, I had a position coach back in the day that literally took the old overlay out, right, with the old translucent and would draw it up and, like,
15: the overhead projector,
0: like, yep, literally the overhead projector, right? And it was like, all right, this is invigorating. Like, let's go. I was using a blue marker today on the overhead, right? Whereas now, like, again, like, this generation, they are internet natives, right? Like, I feel like I'm an internet immigrant. Like, I grew up and I remember, like, the computer room and the phone line and the, hey, mom, can I have an hour on AOL Instant Messenger? Like, and we learned how to evolve, whereas, again, these young men, like, that's all they've known. So the visual stimulation and using AI to help bring the messaging to life, like, again, like the climb, the journey, one step at a time, like being able to tell ChatGPT, like, all right, hey, like, we're going into camp mode. I need an ominous mountain off in the different. Give me black, gray, red, white tones, Aztec themes, and here's why. And I've interacted with my ChatGPT enough that it knows, like, hey, here's kind of the cultural standards and here's what we're looking for. And so then I'm able to build it out, right? And make these things come to life, which I think makes the meetings more entertaining. And then, you know, gives me a more captive audience to teach and to learn. So that's the aesthetics of it all.
15: Yeah.
0: From the tactical standpoint of it all, we're using it for formation recognition. We're using it for tendencies. We're able to intercut as we start getting some Pro Football Focus data to pace of play and, you know, allow those systems to run their operating protocols, if you will, to do work that would have taken our GAs hours, yeah, days in the past, literally now is minutes or seconds. So that's awesome, which again then frees up your manpower to do certain jobs that only people can do. You know, you can run an operation and you can walk away and then go have an interaction with a player for 20, 30 minutes to go through, hey, let's watch one-on-ones, right? And like then come back to your computer and, hey, here's the third down tendencies. Like, boom, done, spit out for you, right? And so, yeah, firewalls, securities, you know, because again, like now you're starting to open up another layer of the internet that I don't quite understand. Mm-hmm. But again, that's where we have great IT people that are protecting us and helping us in that regard. But yeah, at times I kind of feel like a caveman with fire. I'm like, all right, how do I use this? Like, what's the best way?
15: Yeah.
0: And also like getting feedback from the players as well, right? Like, because you sit there and you think like, okay, hey, like we can do all this. And like, it's never been easier to do more, but it's like, if I'm just constantly inundating you with data and I'm taking your natural player instinct out of you because you're thinking about, you know, all these formulas that I threw at you during the week as opposed to just playing, like, I don't want that to be the case, right? So it's kind of like, as we had the technology advancement with coach to player and figuring out with your quarterbacks, like, I was just having this conversation with Stone the other day, like, okay, hey, like, I feel like him and I are in a good place of like, what's the right amount of information that I give to him before the 15 second on the play clock cuts off that is appropriate for him so he can play confident, he can trust his training, and he can go, versus we're probably early in training camp or spring ball where I'm like overwhelming him and it's like, coach, just shut up. Like, I got it. Like, yeah, let me go play. Yeah. You know, so like, again, it's same thing with AI, right? Like, we can do all this stuff. What's the appropriate amount and what is it, you know, to maximize it? But again, like, there's still, it's a big human system, right? And you don't want to take the humans out of it. But AI has allowed us to have more human interactions while some of the busy work, you know, it's important. Yeah. But like, you know, like, where, again, like, I would, as a GA, have to go find a meeting room, put the headphones on, close the door, and you're like inputting hours. D&D, field position, gain, loss. Like, RGAs don't do any of that.
15: Yeah, I mean, literally run and pass. Somebody had to write RRP on every single play and had to be categorized. Like, I mean, it's, like you said, it's busy work and it's hours of manpower that's disappeared. That's incredible.
0: Yeah, so it's great. In that regard, it's awesome.
1: To further that conversation, it's like you get on a field, though, and there's the analytic element to football. There's like the gut feel.
0: Yep.
1: There's, I mean, it's, everything's like a moving target, every opponent, every down and distance. What ultimately, what do you lean on? You know, you get into a game against Portland State and it's 4th-and-1 from their 48.
0: Sure.
1: And it's the first drive of the game. Where does your brain go initially?
0: Yeah, I think you have to sort a lot of that out well in advance. So that when you're in that moment on Saturday, the organization as a whole knows, like, hey, we're going to go. The book says go. Like, we're going to be default aggressive in that matchup and, you know, lean on the book in that regard. And we've made those decisions well in advance, right? Like, our guys know that we want to be default aggressive and take good calculated shots. And, you know, again, just talking with leadership and, hey, boys, like, this is kind of my personal preference of, you know, I'd rather go down shooting every single bolt in the gun and then throw the gun at them than, you know, have a full clip, but, you know, we didn't decide to fight, you know? And so again, like, our guys know that, you know, and it's different week to week. And that's where, again, like, talking with the coordinators, hey, how do we feel our strengths? How do we feel our weaknesses are? you know, then getting a feel for how the week of preparation has been, right? Like, as simple as this is from, the human element of it all, right? Like, every day of good prep leads to greater confidence as you get to game day. So if we've stacked a really intentional own it Monday that has then come out and been a physical, focused, fundamental, tough Tuesday, and man, we've done the advanced prep that we can master the situations on Wednesday, and then you come off the field and it's been crisp and you're feeling good on Thursday, and man, perfect play Friday, like the boys are just dialed, like then you get to Saturday and it's like, I'm going to lean more towards go, right? Where again, like the prep matters, right? And again, just human nature, like if it's been choppy and kind of up and down and it hasn't been as consistent as you want, okay, well, then let's maybe lean the other way, right? And then again, like, okay, the book is made well in advance of the game. Speaking about the game book specifically for, you know, hey, what's the magic number? And the book says go. And, right, like everyone tonight on the games, you know, as this is airing, they're going to be watching, hey, you know, ESPN Analytics says fourth and two or less is a go. Well, okay, like that doesn't take into account, like, well, maybe the right guard just went out with a stinger.
1: Sure.
16: Yeah.
0: And, you know, I don't care what the book says. Like, we're not going to let the backup right guard, his first play, be fourth and two.
16: Yeah.
0: Like, sorry. Like, we're going to punt, we're going to pin, and, you know, we're going to go from there. So there is, I think, again, that's the art of coaching. And I think that's the beauty of college football in particular with 138 FBS teams now, right? You have 138 different leaders that view this topic in a lot of different ways. And some guys have leaned all the way into it. And regardless of the situation, like they're following the book to a T, right? We're not there, but we do lean closer to following the book than not following the book.
16: Yeah, yeah. And what's fascinating about it is, you know, I mean, football and war, they're so different in terms of the stakes of those games separately. But, you know, if you read history, I mean, how many times has a giant, more technically advanced army been toppled by a much smaller, aggressive group as a result of better technique or strategy or understanding of their assets heading into battle? You know, so every single group has to look at what they have differently than the next. So, yeah, there might be one overarching book that says, hey, this is what you do in this situation. But like you said, so many different situations can come up on your sideline or in the game that influence that decision-making. So perfectly stated there. Man, I am pumped up. Now, you described how like you like to keep things consistent. Each day kind of has a mode, a motto, you know, heading into your preparation. You you mentioned that you guys kind of had almost like a mock game week last week. Is that what you did? You sort of followed the same game week strategy?
0: We really did. Yeah. I mean, so, you know, school started last Monday. And so we got the boys over in the morning and, you know, hey, okay, like this is own it Monday. Like, here's how we do it. And typically on a normal Monday, we're cleaning up the previous game that was in the morning. And we're only over here for about 90 minutes to do that. Again, utilize technology in a lot of different ways for guys to review the game tape on Sunday, their off day. Then they went to school. They got to have their first day of school.
16: Yeah.
0: We brought them back in the evening. We do a deal that we call Monday Night Football, where then we introduce the next opponent. And so again, they're back over here for another 90 minutes at night, but we get to then circle up and say, okay, hey, here's the next opponent. Here's the next opportunity. Here's how they do it culturally, right? And then we're able to do, you know, really an NFL-style walkthrough. Like, the boys go out in flats. We don't even stretch. But you're able to, like, get the scout team squared away.
16: Yeah.
0: Okay, hey, here's what this looks like. So that way, when you come back on Tuesday morning, that's your most physical work day, right? Like, for us, we call it Tough Tuesday. And it's really a cultural DNA day. Like, we're gonna bang. We're going to have a physical work day. I think that's really important to keep the blade sharp. And where other people, you know, again, like, different strokes for different folks, where everyone's kind of talking about, oh, hey, we're going to taper and, you know, we don't need to hit. Like, I'm sorry. I think if you want a physical football team, you got to do physical things, right? And you kind of got to callous the body and callous the mind. And again, like the people that are in this building believe it. They buy into it. And we had a great, you know, Tough Tuesday this past week. And we got to experience that last week in the mock game week. And then, yeah, we do situations on Wednesday. We come back over, and Thursday is our feel-good Thursday. You know, we kind of joke that it's everyone's job, everyone's responsibility for each other, that when we leave the field on Thursday, we feel good, right? So I can get out of here at a decent time and go be a good husband and a good father, you know, and not be distracted, you know, with how we just performed as we go with it. Because Thursdays for us is really the last physical work day of it all. On Fridays, we're just walking, we're talking, huge, huge mental day. And obviously Saturday on game day, but we got to feel that whole flow and, you know, introduce the opponent last Thursday. So we had a couple extra days of prep, of normal downs, which I feel like has put us in a really good spot. Again, as we sit here 48 hours out, you know, proud of where we are, not satisfied. There's still 48 hours left in the prep, and we got to respect that process before we go kick it off on Saturday night.
1: Let's preview this game. On the other side, San Diego State and Portland State for the first time since 2007. 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
3: On the southbound side of the 163 at Genesee, got a crash here blocking the far right lane, and things are heavy coming off the 805. Also, westbound side of the 8 before you get to Lake Murray, got a car fire over to the right shoulder, and things are slowing down just before Fletcher with eastbound delays from just beyond the 15.
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28: Mostly clear tonight in the low 60s. Friday, sunny, 77 near the coast, 86 inland. A little cooler this weekend with a chance of showers Saturday and Sunday.
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1: 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We'll get into this matchup coming up. Also, as you transition, obviously, on Saturday to the Pac-12 Conference with the Pac-12 logo on your uniforms. What is your feel for this league as you get ready to enter it? A smaller league in terms of number of teams. You'll play everyone. You'll play someone twice.
0: Yep.
1: What do you make of what you're about to embark on in this league?
0: Yeah, excited about it. I mean, you look at the collection of talent, players, coaches, the history of the programs that are in this league, the winning percentages, bowls that they've played in, number of championships won from previous conferences, right? Like, it's the best of the best. And so really excited about the opportunity. Excited to see, again, we alluded in the previous segments about, you know, all the new coaches. I mean, there's, you know, between ourselves and obviously Boise and Team Up North, you know, Bronco at Utah State, mm-hmm. like, are the mainstays. But then again, besides that, it's like, okay, like, I'm excited to see what, you know, Wazoo looks like. What's Oregon State look like on tape? What's Colorado State look like on tape? You know, and, like, that's the fun thing about the start of the season, right? Like, talk about the excitement of week one and hitting someone else. Like, you know, we've been messaging the boys, like, okay, all the tape right now has been kept in-house. Like, spring ball, training camp, like, that's family business. Like, no one but the family sees it. But then the minute you start putting these game tapes out there, it's like, that's your resume, right? And when people see your resume and future opponents see your resume, like, are they going to respect you? Are they going to fear you? Like, what is your brand of ball and what's your tape say? And it's not, oh, coach, I thought this and what you say. Like, you know, my old mentor used to say, Coach Baber's like, hey, you want to know what your position group looks like? Just press play. Don't say anything. Just press play. And what's the tape say? You know, and so I'm really excited as we press play across the conference with some of the early season matchups and what we'll be able to see. I'm excited about the brand of ball that, you know, the Pac-12 conference is going to really put out there.
16: Yeah, this is an exciting transition. And going back to the conversation we're having about the offseason, the addition of new staff, the addition of new players, there's also been a cultural addition. We're all interacting with artificial intelligence.
0: Yeah. You know,
16: AI has changed the landscape of the workplace in a million different ways and obviously modes. How has it changed how Aztecs football operates? How have you guys used AI? And also, what standards do you have in place to prevent shortcuts?
0: Yeah, so my team meeting presentations are elite now, right? So I can go on my ChatGPT and say, I need an image of this. And so, like, the visuals, like, as much as we laugh about this, like, this is it. Like, you gotta teach to your audience, right? And my audience are players that I need to reach every single day. They are visual learners, right? Like, Rich, you and I would probably get our install sheets and, like, black and white printouts. Or, I mean, shoot, I had a position coach back in the day that literally took the old overlay out, right, with the old translucent and would draw it up and, like,
16: the overhead projector,
0: like, yep, literally same. The overhead projector, right? And it was like, all right, this is invigorating. Like, let's go. I was using a blue marker today on the overhead, right? Whereas now, like, again, like, this generation, they are internet natives, right? Like, I feel like I'm an internet immigrant. Like, I grew up and I remember, like, the computer room and the phone line and the, hey, mom, can I have an hour on AOL Instant Messenger? Like, and we learned how to evolve, whereas, again, these young men, like, that's all they've known. So the visual stimulation and using AI to help bring the messaging to life, like, again, like, the climb, the journey, one step at a time, like, being able to tell ChatGPT, like, all right, hey, like, we're going into camp mode. I need an ominous mountain off in the different. Give me black, gray, red, white tones, Aztec themes, and here's why. And I've interacted with my ChatGPT enough that it knows, like, hey, here's kind of the cultural standards and here's what we're looking for. And so then I'm able to build it out, right? And make these things come to life, which I think makes the meetings more entertaining. And then, you know, gives me a more captive audience to teach and to learn. So that's the aesthetics of it all.
16: Yeah.
0: From the tactical standpoint of it all, we're using it for formation recognition, we're using it for tendencies, we're able to intercut as we start getting some Pro Football Focus data to pace of play and, you know, allow those systems to run their operating protocols, if you will, to do work that would have taken our GAs hours, days in the past, literally now is minutes or seconds. So that's awesome, which again, then frees up your manpower to do certain jobs that only people can do. You know, you can run an operation and you can walk away and then go have an interaction with a player for 20, 30 minutes to go through, hey, let's watch one-on-ones, right? And, like, then come back to your computer and, hey, here's the third down tendencies. Like, boom, done, spit out for you, right? And so, yeah, firewalls, securities, you know, because again, like now you're starting to open up another layer of the internet that I don't quite understand. Mm-hmm. But again, that's where we have great IT people that are protecting us and helping us in that regard. But yeah, at times I kind of feel like a caveman with fire. I'm like, all right, what? How do I use this? Like, what's the best way?
16: Yeah.
0: And also like getting feedback from the players as well, right? Like, because you sit there and you think like, okay, hey, like we can do all this, and like it's never been easier to do more. But it's like, if I'm just constantly inundating you with data and I'm taking your natural player instinct out of you because you're thinking about, you know, all these formulas that I threw at you during the week as opposed to just playing, like I don't want that to be the case, right? So it's kind of like, as we had the technology advancement with coach to player and figuring out with your quarterbacks, like I was just having this conversation with Stone the other day, like, okay, hey, like, I feel like him and I are at a good place of like, what's the right amount of information that I give to him before the 15 second on the play clock cuts off that is appropriate for him so he can play confident, he can trust his training, and he can go versus we're probably early.
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24: 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Comment away whether you agree or disagree. Let us know what you think again. Just search Jason Smith Show on YouTube and subscribe. So tonight is a big night for
3: Like, lots of legal stuff. Like, we got... We got legal stuff with North Carolina. We got legal stuff at LSU. Sure. We have what's next for whatever Pablo Torre's going to find out. We got lots of legal stuff. Like, put your whatever law hat you have on tonight that just says law on it.
5: Good thing I've been watching Waterston and Harry Hamlin and all those guys for years. I'm ready to go. A little Corbin Burnson thrown in there as well. Let's go.
3: But... this out of college football tonight. Tonight was the official opening of week one of college football. We had week zero last week, and now the official opening of week one, which next year will be week one. No, zero. Anyway, the marquee game of the night, because we saw it come down, UMass went into tonight's game against Rutgers. And people are on social media right now going, why is Rutgers trending?
5: Yeah.
3: And just so everybody know, it's Rutgers. It's not Rutgers. It's Rutgers. That's how you say it.
5: Okay? But it's the State Rutgers. College of New Jersey.
3: It's Rutgers. That's how you say it. It's always been said Rutgers. There's no, you know, you have to say R's when you have to, but you don't say all the R's, right? Just like Tony Soprano. It's Rutgers. It's Rutgers. That's how you say it. It's not Rutgers. It's Rutger Hauer, the actor, but it's Rutgers.
5: How do you think Gandolfini Rutgers. Would have handled this one?
3: Rutgers. Oh, boy. He'd have been
5: as a guy who used to do a bunch of... promos and other stuff for the school. I mean, oh boy.
3: Rutgers. UMass comes into this game off an 0-12 season last year.
5: 2-10 the year before, 2-8 before that, 3-9, 1-11, 1-11, 0-4, 1-11. Last four win season all the way back to 2018.
3: Four wins in the last 3 years. And it's a money game, right?
5: Yeah.
3: Okay, hey. Rutgers is, you know, hey, we're good, good, we're good. Greg Schiano's like, yeah, we're good, man. We're good. We're open up against UMass. 0-12 last year. Rutgers was a 29.5-point favorite. 29.5 points. There's a big point to make coming out of this game because this is what happened tonight. This is what happened tonight.
15: The center, Peyton Miller's helmet came off. So they have a new player snapping the ball here on this second down and 5. Watson taking a shot. Griffin in the end zone. Hung on to the football. Touchdown, UMass. 31 yards. Gibbons through the hole. And that's going to do it. It opened wide. A touchdown for Curtis Gibbons, the fourth. And UMass is going to head back to its home state with one of its largest wins in school history.
17: It's over, Johnny. It's over.
3: Big Ten Network on the call. UMass beats Rutgers tonight, 37-21. With the points, you win that game, 67-21.
5: Yeah.
3: So you walk away comfortably with a win.
5: You paid them to score. You pay them $42,000 point to run it up
3: on
5: you.
3: That's pretty good. That's pretty good.
5: $1.55 million the purse, reportedly, for UMass on this one.
3: Now, this is a very big lesson, right? This is a learning time right now. Like, there's sometimes on the show, we break down opinions, we entertain, make you laugh, make you think. This is a learning exercise right now, okay? This is a learning exercise. This is why... you don't bet college football week one. This is why you do not. There's if you want to bet, there's other games out there for your money that you actually know stuff about, that we've seen people play, that we know. And okay, I can go out there. I know what's going to happen tonight. MLB here. This is why you don't bet college football week one.
5: Well, go back to last week, right? The USC game, 38.5 was the spread. Did you think those guys were going to play a full game in the 185-degree sweltering heat? No, they dominated for a half. They sat down. They win by far less than the spread.
3: If you bet week one of college, what are you doing? Really? What's going on?
5: You're trying to find your advantage.
3: Yeah, right, but there's no advantage. You're saying, I'm going to bet something. Well, what do you know about this? Not much. Oh, okay. Like, what do you mean not much? Like, I don't know anything. What do you know about the teams? Nothing. Well, why don't you know anything? Well, they haven't played anybody yet. Well, you mean they haven't played anybody good? No, they haven't played anybody. It's just been scrimmages. Okay. And you're okay betting this? Yes. Why? Because it's football. Oh, okay. There's other places you can go. It's just about being smart, right? It's being a smart bettor. It's being a smart, investor in your gambling future. why would you bet a sport? College football is the only sport where you have zero evidence of a team coming into week one that you can say, yes, they're good. No, they're no good. Even the NFL, where teams aren't playing anybody, you have an idea. The players are known quantities. They're, you know, when they sign in free agency, you know how they are coming up and how they've done in the spring, how they've done in the summer, how they've done in the joint practices. You have a better idea of that. In baseball, in the exhibition season, you know what pitchers look good, what pitchers are strong. You have some information going on in all the other, even college basketball. You have more because you see teams, hey, we're playing a couple of preseason games here. We're doing X, Y, and Z. College football is zero. It's we're starting. We're starting. What do you know? I know absolutely nothing because I've not seen any of these teams play. Why are you betting week one of college football?
5: Well, I think there's going to be better examples where we look at the spread, certainly not 4+ touchdowns, right? That's where you start getting into foolishness because there's a million ways that can go wrong and sideways on you, as the example of USC a week ago. Same thing here. You're putting 29.5 points. I don't care how bad UMass is. It's Rutgers. Or 500 squad at best. So you're looking at, you know, trying to be judicious. What's the turnover? What's the coaching staff? All of that. I mean, there's metrics. You can do it. This is not a game deep down on the board that you say, yep, that's the one.
3: But there's no games. There's no, because week one generally is a week of powers playing lesser teams. You don't know about the weather, how much guys are going to be able to play, how much teams are going to ease off the break. You have no idea.
5: Hey, I'm 1-0 on my picks this year, okay? I had Belichick in the rain and the beer in Ireland. I'm 1-0. I took my +8.5 and I danced.
3: You got lucky.
5: What do you mean I got lucky?
3: You got lucky.
5: Hey, swarmed.
3: I saw the rain coming in Ireland, and I knew that was going
5: to happen. Well, I've been to Ireland a couple times. I know it's going to rain at some point. It's like Florida later part of the summer.
3: Like that, you did that, and that's even more dicey and risky because it can't even say who's got home field. I don't even know. What does that mean? I don't know how the teams traveled. I don't know how these college teams are packing and moving on and playing overseas. I don't know how the weather's going to be. I don't know what game day experience is going to be, which team is going to be able to handle all the outside noise going into the game. Like, we know absolutely zero. Why would you bet on something that you know absolutely zero about? I mean, going all the way through this weekend. Like, I would have think, hey, Syracuse back, Steve Angeli, awesome. Yeah, great. I'm not betting Syracuse this weekend. I mean, come on, man. What? I don't get where you think, oh, I have the insight. I know where this is going to go. Week one of college football is the biggest dice roll you could possibly have. I can't listen to anybody that says, I know week one. I know this game right here. I know week one of college football.
5: You want me to cancel, Todd?
3: I know week one of college football.
5: 32 to 34 point favorite this week against New Hampshire. You're Syracuse Orange.
3: I mean, they could win. They could win 38-3. They could win 35-21. They could win 28-14. Right?
5: They could lose 35-20.
3: You don't know. I mean, in life, just think in life, mm-hmm. Okay? If you have money that, here's $50, let's just say, whatever you want. Okay, $50. And I could have you bet that when these two kids or these two people have a race, okay, these are who you're going to bet to win.
5: Fight?
3: No.
5: these two kids on the playground. Hey, looks hungry. Stole his shovel.
3: These two, they're going to have a race. Mm-hmm. Okay, well. I know this kid's on the track team for a long time. I know what his times were the last couple of years. I know what's going on here. I know he's won 3 races already this year. He's done pretty well. I know the other kid's got a little bit of an injury. I don't know if he's going to be able to make it. He's coming back from a hamstring. I know I have enough information to bet on the first kid because I've seen him and I know. Okay? All right. That's I know stuff and I can bet. Are you taking $50 and, okay, you're going to bet on these two people having a race? What do you know about them? Well, one kid's really tall, so he looks faster. The other one's smaller, shorter. But what do you know about him? But what's he done this year? I don't know. Neither of them have had a race. Okay. Well, what did they do last year? Well, it he didn't really race last year. Oh, okay. So what are you gonna do? Well, I kind of like that one guy, so I'm gonna bet on him. Like, you're not doing that. You're not.
5: Well,
3: you're
5: lots
3: not,
5: of folks go to the racetrack and say, "Hey, I like the look of that horse," or he's got the pink.
3: That's people who want to go out and go. Whatever the money I'm spending today, I'm losing. I'm realizing I'm spending this
5: money.
3: The
5: same thing
3: to
5: here.
3: Have a good time.
5: But it's the
3: right?
5: same thing here. It's an entertainment vehicle. It's,
3: no, that's different. You go to.
5: You're not. You're not. To, if you're investing, no. you're not saying, "All right, let me go to Rutgers."
3: You go to the,
5: at UMass as my the, lock of the week.
3: Yeah. Oh, really? Oh, okay. Go on social media and take a look at someone who had, I think, Rutgers as their lock of the year. Going.
5: Oh, I know. Yeah, I think I know who that is. Yeah.
3: So just get like.
5: Well, I mean, that bad job by him.
3: If you go to the racetrack, yeah. right? I've been to the tracker. I know. Okay. Am I going to win money? No, I'm there. There's dollar beer. Dollar hot dogs. I like the name of this horse.
5: See, I can
3: I
5: teach
3: like
5: you
3: that.
5: If you want to go to the harness. We can teach you a system, and you'll win pretty consistently.
3: If that was the case, you wouldn't be here next to me. If you were winning in harness racing consistently,
5: I'm not saying I'm getting rich.
3: You'd have the jaunty hat and the big the real stubby cigar.
5: I do.
3: That would be you. The
5: well,
3: stubby
5: I don't
3: cigar.
5: Have the cigar.
3: You'd have
5: to
3: have that though. That'd
5: no.
3: be that's a good look. That's a good look. Like I know I'm going there and I'm spending money to have fun.
5: Yeah.
3: Right. This is where like you know I'm spending money mm-hmm. on college football because I think I'm going to win and I want to win. Like that, you know,
5: no, it's the same
3: different.
5: Thing. No, it's an
3: not.
5: Entertainment vehicle no. and a stressor for three
3: no,
5: hours.
3: Not. And it's so different. It is not.
5: How is it any different? It's a wager. It's
3: not.
5: Paramutual wagering
3: yeah.
5: versus
3: you're wagering,
5: whatever your book
3: you're
5: is.
3: You're wagering because you want to win.
5: Of course, in yeah. both cases, you
3: yeah.
5: want to win.
3: Yeah, but if you lose when you're betting the when you're betting the racetrack, it's like, okay, well, I'm here having fun. I'm watching the. What do
5: right.
3: I really know
5: but
3: about the
5: But if you're
3: horse
5: betting
3: races,
5: Rutgers and UMass, in theory, you've actually looked into both teams in terms of their roster turnover and the All 22
3: yeah,
5: game plans, etc. Versus,
3: what,
5: like, what, you just got the sheet handed to you at the rail, and you go, seven.
3: What all 22 have you seen? There's no games.
5: No.
3: But what do you
5: you're,
3: know about anybody?
5: You're
3: why,
5: extrapolating
3: why?
5: Off of what these
3: right.
5: guys have done else in their past. That's... If they've transferred in, whatever. It's the same thing.
3: You have,
5: it's like betting week one of the
3: zero.
5: NFL. Are you going to tell people not to do that, too? It's the
3: oh,
5: same
3: no, no.
5: thing.
3: No, that's where you have a lot of – you have an entire – You have the entire preseason. You have an offseason. You've seen the guys play.
5: You saw them
3: stuff.
5: Work together for a series in the preseason.
3: How many games, practices, how many times do you see joint practices, games, do you see teams on the field over the course of the preseason? A lot, right? Probably
5: I see the team.
3: Six times. You see how players play. You see when the first team plays the first team of another team. When you go for the joint practices, that go 3-4 days. You at least have some sort of working knowledge. You have games. You have times you have seen them on the field against another team that has a different color uniform. You do not have that in college football.
5: Sure, they put the different pennies on and they get after it.
3: All right, white team over here, red team over here. All right, let's go. Let's go get them. Let's go get them, guys. Let's uh-huh. go. Let's go. Okay, that's awesome. That's awesome. Why? There's better places you could go, or at least you could
5: there's
3: think,
5: a lot of I'm better not places.
3: Just, I'm not. If I wanted to do that, I'd go to a slot machine. Like, betting college football was like going to a slot machine, right? There's a difference between going to a slot machine and going to play at a poker table, where you can use strategy, you have some sure. kind of knowledge to go. Betting week one of college football is, I'm just going to go.
5: You
3: I'm,
5: also
3: I'm,
5: don't I'm gonna, know I'm the players that are at the table with you.
3: Yeah, but
5: if you go play poker.
3: But you have a little bit of knowledge of the game and their strategy, way to impact. There's
5: yeah,
3: okay,
5: those
3: I
5: other
3: know,
5: six people. If that guy's hiding X, behind y, his sunglasses,
3: right,
5: you got no idea.
3: Well, that's why they call it gambling. But at least you have some kind of knowledge. You have zero
5: you
3: knowledge of week one
5: here
3: of college football.
5: You get
3: football.
5: 3 hours of entertainment.
3: Yeah, but you... You're not how entertained are you? You bet Rutgers tonight.
5: You'll be smarter about your research tomorrow.
3: I am never betting Greg Schiano again. That is never.
5: That
3: happening.
5: Might be the lesson you learn. It's all a learning experience. That's all it is. Every day we try to go 1-0.
3: Exit. How about a Fresca? Exit Swollen Dome. The Jason Smith Show with my best friend Mike Harmon. 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Well, coming up next, we have big breaking news out of the world of college football. And it all centers around everybody's favorite head coach. Not going to say his name. I'll just say it rhymes with Schmain Schmiffen. That's next. Jason and Mike, Fox.
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4: On the eastbound side of the 8, still seeing some slowing as you're coming away from about Waring Road on over to right around El Cajon Boulevard before things start to really improve. While the southbound side of the 15 slows down from University over to the 805, and the south 163 is crowded approaching the 5.
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4: Mostly cloudy skies overnight with a low around 62. Tomorrow it should be mostly sunny throughout the day with a high around 75, getting down to an overnight low of 65. Currently, partly cloudy and 70.
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It's Dos Pros and a Cup of Joe here, Fox Sports Radio. LeVar Arrington, Brady Quinn, Jonas Knox with you. Coming up a little over 15 minutes from now, we will have another edition of In Case You Missed It. That'll be yours right here on FSR. If you are somebody that is looking for a

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8: Marvin, why are we playing this?
17: Well, our guest coming up says Matthew Stafford might be a top five quarterback.
8: Of all time.
17: He might be the king of wishful thinking.
8: Oh, okay. And you got your UConn basket. Is that your Rip Hamilton shirt?
17: It is. Oh, it's all love. Come on, Motor City champs. Motor City Bowl champs.
8: Legendary UConn, Connecticut quarterback. UConn quarterback. Dan Orlovsky also works part-time for ESPN as well, or doing something like that. How you doing?
18: I about 30 seconds ago, I was great. And then Marv took a shot. You called it UConn, Connecticut part-time. So I'm a little bit in flux right now. No, I'm great. How are you?
8: I'm good. Okay. You did surprise me when you said, now I know you love Stafford and you being a former Lion quarterback and teammate. But give me the rationale that if he wins another Super Bowl, you're going to put him in your top five, which is, you know, it's your opinion. But I'm curious the rationale that you came to that he would be top five all time.
18: Well, a couple of things. One, I said top five to top seven conversation. So I just think he gets into that. Hey, is he in your conversation? You know, Dan, the foreshadowing of if they win the Rams another one this year. And I would to do that, his stats would probably be something similar to what they've been over the course of the past couple of years. That would give him two Super Bowl championships. I don't know how many quarterbacks have won two Super Bowls in their career. I would imagine 10, 15. I don't know what that number is. That would give him two Super Bowl championships. It would give him an MVP. He would be top 10 all-time in wins. And he would be top six all-time in passing yards and passing touchdowns. I think if you just took that player and got rid of the, you know, the Detroit, and I guess you can't, but like, oh my gosh, he was on the Lions and they stunk. If you just took that accomplished resume, that player would have to be in that conversation along with other quarterbacks. And so I'm not telling everybody he's a lock, but I do think it would get him into that at least conversation, seat at the table type of thing.
8: Okay, but we're looking at Brady, Mahomes, Montana to start, correct?
18: Yeah, sure.
8: Elway?
18: Yeah.
8: Peyton?
18: Yeah. But this would also lend to my point is I hate the fives. Give me your top five. Give me your top 10. Because inevitably you're leaving out, like, we're not going to put Drew Brees in there. We're not going to put Marino in there. I'm sure there's Dan Fouts and Eli's
8: Red
18: and Fillers, Favre, Rodgers. And so, you know, when I have the comment of like top five, top seven conversation, you know, it's not as a literal thing. It's more of like that conversation of like, yo, this guy's one of the great quarterbacks of all time type of thing. So because if you say, give me your top five, you are leaving somebody out there that absolutely warrants being in your top five. That's where these lists sometimes become very subjective and a little disrespectful.
8: Yeah, I hate the list, but it drives, you know, our business.
18: Sure.
8: You know, I get it. But if I said Matthew Stafford, two Super Bowls and an MVP, Aaron Rodgers.
18: I would have told you 2 years ago, Rodgers. I would have said that. I mean, I grew up playing in the division with them, at least being on the sideline watching him. I'd be like, yo, this dude's freaking unbelievable. One of the great throwers of the football. But I think if Matthew goes and gets another one, he's probably going to be 15, 20 wins shy of him. I think he's going to be right there with yards and touchdowns. And so another Super Bowl trophy. And also, I go back to this is part of the Eli conversation, because when Eli comes up for the Hall of Fame and everyone goes, no, he's not a Hall of Famer because touchdown interception ratio or record, I go, you have to equate the way they accomplished the top of the mountain climb, the journey that Eli went through to get those two rings is different than the journey that another quarterback that was a good player, like a Brad Johnson, you know. And so Matthew, if you watch that, remember that Super Bowl run, it was clutch. It's one of the clutch Super Bowl runs of all time. You know, if he goes on another clutch Super Bowl run and he knocks off, you know, this is such a hypothetical thinking, but if you beat Josh Allen in the Super Bowl and Josh throws for 400 yards and you beat Mahomes and Burrow on the way, I think that has to provide context to the conversation. So he's probably not going to be in people's argument, but
8: if Mahomes ends his career with this many Super Bowls, will it be a disappointment in some
18: way? Oh, yeah.
8: Yeah.
18: Absolutely. Yeah. Oh, yeah. I mean, because the rocket ship that was when he took off, you know, and the attachment to a head coach that, you know, is in the conversation for one of the great head coaches of all time, an offensive wizard. He had an attachment to a tight end that is in the conversation for one of the greatest of all times. The wide receiver that he was with, Tyreek Hill, in his generations, one of the best players of his generation at that position. Defensive tackle, one of the best players at his position. And so, and an organization that has a reputation for being a high-end organization. So I think if he ends, you know, with, you're always questioning like how it gets to that point, but if it ends,

0: Got wind of something happening at North Carolina yesterday. In fact, the day before, I was given a heads up that Mike Lombardi, that situation could come to a head and that he would be fired. I know it's semantics, but the appearance is he resigned as the general manager of North Carolina football. You also have Bill Belichick's son, who I think is on administrative leave. I don't know the exact terminology, but Pat Welter and his crew, WRAL-TV in Raleigh, North Carolina, have been doing a great job all over this, and great to talk to you again, Pat. What happened yesterday?
1: Yeah, great to talk to you again, Dan. A lot's happened since we last talked. And yeah, similar to you, you know, I got wind of an investigation of UNC's internal investigation into Michael Lombardi, which has been going on since he was placed on administrative leave on July 27th. And I've been digging around, you know, since that time, and a lot of things I had been hearing, a lot of rumors, but couldn't necessarily report them. And then on Tuesday night, I got a phone call that internal investigators were calling current, former players, parents, staff, you know, investigating this whole thing. And then I was able to get in touch with multiple people that were interviewed by UNC's internal investigators. And I was able to get a window into the questions that were being asked. And when we had that report all ready to go, that ended up being, I was told UNC caught wind of it Wednesday, what we were doing. And then it kind of became a little bit of a race to who was first here. But yesterday we took our findings to UNC, sent them 32 questions to be answered, sent that email at 1:27. We had a 4 p.m. deadline for a response and a follow-up phone call at 3:45 with UNC representatives. And then the answer we ultimately got was Lombardi's resignation at 5 p.m. And then we broke our investigation shortly after that.
0: Okay. Is the investigation still ongoing?
1: Yeah, that's the key piece here. I think the investigation is still ongoing, and UNC's own statement indicated that, and that they are going to take corrective action for whatever they find. And I think that's the key piece here, because what we uncovered in speaking to the people interviewed by UNC's internal investigators is that this investigation, which UNC publicly had said was related to Michael Lombardi, is clearly much bigger than that based on the questions that are being asked. The conversations were beginning with questions about not just Lombardi, but the entire culture at UNC. Questions were then, the conversation there naturally flowed into Lombardi because he has such a huge hand in that culture at UNC. And then investigators were asking questions. And again, these are just questions, not definitive fact, but the questions provide a window into what potentially might be going on. But the questions they are asking were about recruiting staff, female recruiting staff, allegedly having sexual relationships with multiple assistant coaches on UNC staff, as well as at least one player. As far as how that ties to Lombardi, unclear, other than the fact that Lombardi is the general manager, recruiting, and a lot of things follow under him. Literally, the title suggests general manager. Again, that's what we know. We know pushing for those questions with UNC ultimately led to a resignation. You could tie the line there if you want to. We don't know for a fact that it did ultimately lead to it.
0: What about Bill Belichick's son?
1: Yeah, and that was what really caught my eye, too, with the line of questioning, was that point blank, investigators asking multiple people about what have they heard or what do they know about Steve Belichick allegedly using drugs, not just using drugs, but using drugs at UNC's football facilities, as well as questions about whether Belichick, this is Steve Belichick, provided drugs to at least one player.
0: What kind of drugs are we talking about, Pat?
1: There's what I've heard. There's a line of questioning there, but I don't feel comfortable sharing that because the investigator is more asking more open-ended questions. The people being interviewed then provided what they believe to be true. And the investigator then had follow-up questions. How do you know? What type of drug do you think it is? How would you know if he was high? And that was kind of the line of questioning there. But I don't feel comfortable sharing. I'm not able liberty to share that
0: now. Bill Belichick addressed this?
1: So he has a press conference scheduled for Monday. As we all saw, they won the Week 0 game in Ireland. basically the opening of the college football season. And it was a stark contrast to the season opener we had last year versus TCU in Chapel Hill, with all the hype surrounding Bill Belichick's arrival. And we had that one fantastic drive.

0: Do you think the program was on a better track this season, as we saw week zero? Like, I believe some of the things Belichick has said publicly, some of the things the players have said publicly. I've been told privately that he's pulled back on some, like, the unnecessary dogmatic, my way or the highway NFL practices last season, and that players generally do like Bill Belichick. I've also been told some of the reason they like Bill Belichick is because he lets them do what they want. And we've seen how that can go south, as well as we've also reported multiple driving infractions, multiple reckless speeding infractions by star players, players parking in handicapped spots all over campus. I mean, we've been all over this from the beginning. And again, it's not trying to out to get anybody. It's just trying, it's trying to hold the people in power accountable.
1: Good luck, Pat. Thanks for joining us.
0: Thanks, Dan.
1: Pat Welter, WRAL-TV sports anchor, Raleigh, North Carolina. Yeah, I was given some details. In fact, I texted the Danettes and I said, not good stuff going to come out. And not everything's come out that I was told. So in fairness to the investigation and the people actually on the ground there, I'll wait till that comes out. Or wait till there's somebody else who can tell me about this. But, for a guy who was a stickler with being buttoned up, controlling everything with the Patriots, to allowing this to happen. Wow. I put the over-under at 2.5 years at North Carolina, and I took the under. Maybe he can win his way out of this. You still got your son. Like that. Still gray area there with drugs. Mike Lombardi, the GM, is gone. Wow. Sean in Daytona Beach. Hi, Sean. What do you have for me today?
2: Dan, happy Meat Friday. Thanks for calling me back. Great conversation with Pat Weller, and that's exactly why I'm calling. All credit to the best booker in the biz, T-O-double-D, both Pat today and Pablo Torre yesterday. That is investigative journalism. Dan, as the founder of a sportscasting school on one of the best media colleges in the country, I just want to say thanks to you for having those guys on. We're living in an age where networks carry water for teams and for leagues just for access.
1: Yep.
2: And to have these guys on that do true journalism, thank you. It's like Edward R. Murrow. Thanks.
1: Well, thank you, Sean. Look, I came in this way, I'll go out this way. I still believe in it. I still believe in covering it the right way. I'm not beholden to any leagues, any teams, any commissioners, anybody. And I don't want to be. I understand when you are in bed with these leagues, the amount of money, and I understand it. I don't like it. Even when, the NFL bought a portion of ESPN. I said, maybe everything's on the up and up, but maybe it's not. And that's where I want to see these networks. If you're in bed with somebody, let me see you go after them. Let me see you cover them. And that was my big takeaway a while ago when I got into a back and forth with an investigative reporter at ESPN. Let me know when you go after the big boys here. You can go after the Players Association. Let me know when you go after the league and the commissioner. Then you can talk to me about journalism. But Pablo Torre was one person going after one of the richest men in the world, the richest owner in the world, the NBA. And he survived. And all credit to him. Because it's not easy when you're out on an island and all of a sudden you're, the other side is going to be saying things about you. And he hung in there. And he's not done. That's the scary part. Because if I'm Steve Ballmer, I have to put my arrogance to the side. You're probably not scolded. You're probably not told no. But in this situation, read the room. And if you're innocent, come on the show. We invited him. Come on the show. Tell me. Now, don't tell me what you told ESPN, because ESPN really looks bad when you have him give you information and then all of a sudden you refute everything that Pablo Torre told you about. But Steve Ballmer needs to understand, and I'm sure he does. Those, you know, people around you tell you all the things you want to hear. And sometimes they don't tell you the truth, because maybe you don't want to hear the truth. We'll take a break. More phone calls coming up after this.

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3: Fox Big News Saturday is back with defending national champions Indiana. 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
4: Thank you, Rachel. Welcome back in to the herd. I'm Danny Parkins in for Colin Cowherd. Been a fun couple of days on the show, but we're not done yet. And a great time is always spent with Rachel Nichols and the news.
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6: This is the Herdline News.
3: Danny, not the Eagles' best season last year. They were in the bottom half of the NFL in every major offensive statistical category. Not what you want. And a lot of people blame Jalen Hurts for it, right? Reports surfacing of him being too rigid, not wanting to use the full playbook. Former Eagles linebacker Seth Joyner, though, well, he blames head coach Nick Sirianni for the struggles. Just yesterday, Joyner posting on X, quote, "Sirianni is to blame for a conservative approach to the offense since 2023. There's an exclamation point there, so you know he's serious. You can't preach explosive plays, then overemphasize ball protection to the point that your QB is hesitant, exclamation point. Unshackle your QB, exclamation point. Will he throw 10-plus interceptions? Maybe. This is Joyner. But he'll also probably make more plays, equating to more points also. Exclamation point. So he's serious because there's a lot of exclamation points. And obviously,
4: yeah, I get it.
3: They've made some changes. A.J. Brown is gone and they brought in Sean Mannion to sort of implement this new offense. What do you feel Hurts' role in this offense is going to be? Because it's not going to be the team and the game plan that it was last season with those bad statistics.
4: I think Seth Joyner might get his wish, and I actually, you know, punctuation emphasis aside, I actually kind of agree with them.
3: It's good to be excited.
4: I think that, listen, I think that obviously the Eagles offense should run through Saquon Barkley. Mm-hmm. He's the best player on their offense. But in the modern NFL, you do need to throw the ball down the field, and all interceptions are not created equal. Like, if it's third and eight, and you're down 10 and you're at the 40 yard line and you check it down for 2 yards and punt, I'd be much more interested in trying to fit that 15 yard out and maybe it gets picked. Like, you know what I mean? Like, you do selective aggression is a very good thing. Where it gets complicated for Philly, I think, is, you know, the year they had the amazing offensive season with Saquon, they won 16 of 17 games to close after starting 2-2, and they started focusing way more on the running game and taking the ball more out of Jalen Hurts' hands. And they're like, oh, wow, our team is so good that if we just don't make mistakes, we will dominate people. And so now I think as the team is maybe a little bit less dominant on the offensive side of the ball, they need to go back in the direction of trusting their quarterback a little bit more. But there are legitimate questions on whether or not you can win a lot of games with Jalen Hurts as a high-volume passing quarterback. You can win some, but can you running the offense through him over Saquon would still be crazy. So it's a tough needle to thread.
3: Well, we saw an increased interception count in training camp, but, you know, you can really rack that up to, okay, it's a brand new offense. He's trying things. To your point, you want him to be aggressive in those situations. You got to learn by doing. But it is a different system. He's going to be under center a lot more than he has in the past. And they're trying to time his footwork to the receivers with the way they run their routes. That's a level of complication that wasn't there before. So I think it's going to be interesting. I like the receiver core, obviously a quieter receivers room than it was before, but I do like the group that they have there. I just don't know. I can't decide if this is Jalen Hurts' revenge season or if he's going to prove all of his doubters right this season.
4: Yeah, you know, I think it was nice for Howie Roseman to come out and say that it's not a make or break year for Jalen Hurts.
3: Yeah.
4: That is a nice thing to say on the radio, but he could have given him a 4-year, $200 million extension.
3: Say, there's nicer ways to say that with
4: yeah,
3: money.
4: Yeah, exactly. And so, you know, he will be on the roster next year for sure. He is the heavy favorite to be the starter next year for sure. But they did acquire a little extra draft capital in that A.J. Brown trade. Jalen Hurts is a former second-round pick. It would not shock me at all if Jalen Hurts struggled again and they were a underachieving offense, if there was a young quarterback brought in to put a little pressure on Jalen Hurts. That would not shock me in the least.
3: Yeah, I mean, there's questions about Jalen Hurts in that respect, about Nick Sirianni. Is this a hot seat, make or break job year for him? So I think there's a lot of things over this season that as it plays out, we're going to know a lot more, not just about this year, but about the Eagles' future. We'll find out. I want to get to a nice, lovely moment. Micah Parsons might be with the Green Bay Packers now, but it doesn't mean he doesn't support his old teammates. The love is still there. On his podcast this week, Parsons was asked which quarterback he thinks will lead the NFL in passing touchdowns this season. And, well, he didn't say Jordan Love, Danny.
5: I might say Dak Prescott. Pickens looked like the best receiver in NFL. And he's coming off a tag year. And he said he's going to show he's the best receiver in the league. It's hard for me to say. Like, when you got that tandem of CD and Lamb, and, like, we didn't really see it last year, and we saw what Dak did 30 last year without CD there, without missing six games, I think this is going to be the year.
3: Look, that's very nice of Parsons, and I'm sure Dak will agree with him. Remember, he came into training camp being like, we are the Gotti, the greatest offense there is. But it's interesting. I want to throw a wrinkle at you here, Danny. The defense is much, much better, or at least projected to be, than it was last season. I mean, Dak went into every game last season thinking, I better score 40 if we're going to win. And the play calling in fourth quarters was necessarily very aggressive because the defense wasn't doing its job. If the defense does its job this year, they've got Caleb Downs, they made free agent acquisitions. I don't know. Do you see the Cowboys being more conservative in fourth quarters, more run reliant, because they don't have to have fireworks from Dak? And that as Dak's MVP odds say go up, his actual passing touchdowns go down?
4: Certainly possible. It's a great point. I mean, it was him and Bo Nix that were, you know, 600 plus pass attempts last year. In Denver, it was because they weren't able to generate any offense.
3: Right.
4: And in Dallas, it was because they were able to generate no defense. So if Dallas's defense is better, in theory, he won't need to have that high of a passing volume there. And that could suppress the number of, like, the counting stats there. But I think Dak and maybe everyone other than George Pickens in a contract year would take it.
3: Yeah.
4: If it came in more wins. And I will just say about Micah, you know, he did pick the Packers to win the Super Bowl on that podcast episode. He did pick Jordan Love to be MVP. And as a member of the Sports Take Industrial Complex, I am a huge fan of athletes having podcasts because it gives us great content.
3: Absolutely. Are you kidding?
4: It's amazing. I don't have any problems with what he said, and I don't think anything he said in this particular issue or this episode was problematic in Green Bay. Even though he was positive about his old team, he was very positive about his current team. But, you know, again, seeing around a corner, Micah thinks he should be cleared to play week 6 against Dallas. Mm-hmm. Green Bay disagrees, but he's got to release that podcast episode. But, you know, Micah comes back and, you know, has 3 sacks and the Packers lose 13-10 because Jordan Love doesn't put it in the end zone. That podcast episode that next week could be a little spicy.
3: Yep.
4: So Micah is good at this. He is very smart. He's got a $180 million contract, so I'm not sure if the upside is there for the podcast, but it's good right now, but it might not be good when it gets a little bit more turbulent in Green Bay if that actually happens.
3: We'll have to see for sure. And look, Dak has led the league in passing touchdowns before. That was in 2023 when he came up second, the runner-up to Lamar Jackson MVP, so he could absolutely do it. I'm just interested in if the dynamics of the team change how aggressive he is and whether he's in that conversation. We'll see. I want to get to a feel-good story in college football. You got to feel happy for UMass, right? Went into their game last night against Rutgers as 29-point underdogs, and then they shocked the college football world, ending their 16-game losing streak that had been the longest active losing streak in the FBS. Their last win came back in 2023. So that's embarrassing for Rutgers, but baby, can always get worse because UMass had planned a massive fireworks celebration for after the game, Danny, because they were going to beat the cupcake, UMass, right? And it turned into a very sad empty. They still let the fireworks off. Someone didn't call and be like, ixnay on the fireworks bay. Like, I mean,
4: what?
3: It was very.
4: Oh, my God.
3: I know.
4: I mean,
3: there's no one in there. Do you see those stands? There's like one guy in a hat. He's like, yo. That's bad.
4: Is it still a fireworks show if no one's there to see
3: that's
4: it? That is spectacular. I knew that UMass had pulled off the upset. As a Syracuse alum, I shed no tears for Rutgers. But that is very, very funny. And I will admit, very oddly satisfying. Mm-hmm. What a tremendous fireworks budget they have.
3: I was going to say, look at that. That looks nice.
4: Yeah, that's like big city on the 4th of July fireworks show.
3: Know.
4: Maybe spend a little bit more money on NIL, get yourself a running back, and you wouldn't lose to UMass.
3: Oh, man. That is cold.
4: Come from the fireworks budget.
3: I'd like to congratulate UMass, especially since this means that Northwestern will still hold the all-time longest losing streak. Thank you. Thank you very much. Thank you. Thank you. You've got to be the best at something. 34 consecutive games they lost. From late 70s to early 80s. So, you know, I wasn't there, obviously. It was well before my time, but I'm still proud.
4: Well before your time.
3: You can still be proud of your old school, you know, of your alma mater.
4: Absolutely. Hey, and Northwestern has a brand new stadium.
3: Very
4: excited. That'll be
3: next
4: opening
3: month is debuting,
4: this year. It's a new stadium for them to set a new streak in.
3: Mm-hmm.
4: Yeah, you should be.
3: Exactly. Not as fired up as the Rutgers fireworks crew, though. So there you go. It looked lovely.
4: That is spectacular. It really did. I'm sorry I missed it. I was at the U.S. Open. There were no fireworks, but that looked like a tremendous display for a crowd of maybe dozens. Thank you, Rachel. As always, great edition of Herd by News.
6: Well, that's the news.
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6: The Herd Line News.
4: Oh, that is really, really good. A fireworks show with no one there to see it to celebrate a loss to UMass. That's amazing. Before we get out of here, I will mourn the end of list season. Everyone's doing it. ESPN, The Athletic, Fox Sports, CBS. We're polling people. We're giving our own list. I did it. Everybody did it. The Athletic got one in under the wire, where they surveyed coaches on a bunch of different things. But one of the things kind of jumped out to me, and it was MVP. Who's going to be MVP this year? And Josh Allen ran away with it. He had 8 votes. The next closest was Stafford with 3, Burrow with 3, Bijan with 2. It's been a while since a running back for MVP. Then Dak, Lamar, and Patrick Mahomes rounding out the rest of the grouping. And listen, I think that Josh Allen is a deserved favorite. And I think it's a totally reasonable pick. But I think some of the stuff that happens with the Josh conversation is pretty fascinating, because does the media at large in general love Josh Allen? Yes. And I would raise my hand and like, yeah, I love watching Josh Allen play football. And he has not been to a Super Bowl or won a Super Bowl. We all know that. He has not been first team all pro. Lamar has more MVPs, Stafford, Mahomes, plenty of guys have more of the individual accolades and the team success in terms of the ultimate winning. But I would like to point out, I'm just going to rattle off some stuff for you here, all right? Since 2020, Patrick Mahomes and Josh Allen are first and second in wins. Allen is actually first. First and second in passing touchdowns. Allen is one behind Mahomes. First and second in total touchdowns, Allen is 46 ahead of Mahomes. First and second in total yards, with Mahomes a mere 150 or so ahead of Josh Allen. They're also, for all the knock on Josh Allen in the playoffs, Mahomes and Allen, since 2020, first and second in playoff wins, playoff completion percentage, playoff total touchdowns, and playoff total yards. So It's not a media creation. It's been Mahomes' era. Mahomes is chasing Brady. Everyone else is trying to chase Mahomes. No one is denying Mahomes' greatness. But given that it's been three full seasons since Mahomes has had a MVP caliber regular season, and Josh is coming off of a healthy year and Patrick is not, I don't think it is unreasonable to have the stance that going into this year, the crown of best quarterback in football is Josh's. Most accomplished? Patrick's. Best when it's all said and done? Patrick's. Best for this year? I think it is totally reasonable to say for now that is Josh Allen. Thanks so much. Really appreciate everyone hanging out with us on The Herd. I'm Danny Parkins.
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28: Oh yeah!
27: Oh, Ben Fletcher jumping in here early. 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The Padres are back at Petco Park tonight with the season tightening. San Diego went 1-for-5 on the road. They've lost 7 of their last 9. And it's at half a game back from Arizona for the final NL wildcard spot. Walker Buehler faces off against SoCal phenom Max Fried and the Yankees at 6:40. San Diego State opens its season tomorrow as a member of the Pac-12 against Portland's Nate at Snapdragon Stadium. Nationally, UMass stunned Rutgers last night, 27-21. As a nearly 30-point underdog, they ended a 16-game skid. They got their first win against a Power 5 opponent since 1971. And yet the fireworks were still launched at Rutgers. Colorado beat Georgia Tech 14-13 on a touchdown and a blocked field goal at the horn. Tonight, you'll hear a classic ACC battle. Miami at Stanford at 5:30 right here on San Diego Sports 760. 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
25: San Diego State hosts Portland State.
33: 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Obviously, there's a standard that needs to be upheld there that the boys have done in the past.
25: The Padres welcome the Pinstripes to Petco. Gotta love some alliteration. SDFC is in the shadow of Mickey's house as they take the pitch versus Orlando City FC.
26: Glad we have an extra day to take it all in.
25: Plus, the NFL is five days away.
34: Soon they take their football seriously, don't they?
25: Yeah, over the top, but who cares? Let's get to the San Diego Sports 760 ESET Cybersecurity Studios and get deep into the Flex Zone.
28: Oh, yes, get deep indeed. What's happening, everybody? Happy Friday. Ben Fletcher with you till 2 o'clock today. Got my buddy Jay Riff with me till 2 o'clock today. He's going to stick around for an extra hour, go all the way till 3, that heavy lifting son of a gun. Schaefer and Sliwa will be your drive home from 3 to 6 tonight. We got some Godsmack tickets that are going to be thrown out on the show today. Two-guest show, Ryan Lindley, tight ends coach with San Diego State Aztecs, is going to be jumping on at 12:30 to talk us through the matchup with Portland State. And then at 1:30, everyone's favorite time of the week, Steve Hartman will be here for his regularly scheduled appointment. J-Riff, big weekend, long weekend, tons of sports coming up, and we are 5 days away from the NFL. How the hell are you, pal?
27: So happy. Happy. That's the word. I don't know if I've ever started. I don't know how many times I've genuinely used that word in my 20s, to be honest with you.
28: What?
27: But I am. I am so happy. Dude, college football was awesome last night. Got my fantasy football draft in. Long weekend. I'm calling a soccer game on Sunday, so I do have some work coming up here. But Monday is going to be a beach day, and then we're going to dive into full NFL week next week. And also, we'll have a week of San Diego State behind us and a full evaluation of what maybe this new Pac-12. We have no idea what it's going to be like. Week one is a hard way to judge anything because there needs to be some context and time, and everybody has some pretty tough opponents for the most part, with the exception of three schools, including San Diego State. But we're going to learn a lot, and I'm excited, man. I'm so excited.
3: Well, let's get into it here. Let's talk about this new Pac-12. So San Diego State opens up their 2026 campaign, their first ever campaign within the new Pac-12. Tomorrow, they're playing Portland State. Look, this was a friendly soft scheduling for the Aztecs, I would say. They're 38.5-point favorites. Not to say that they should take Portland State lightly. Of course, you can't. It's a football game. Anything can happen. The ball bounces in weird ways. But this is purposefully scheduled, right, for San Diego State as a little bit of a get out there, get the fans in the stadium, and get a big win under your belt to start off the year. And that's what tomorrow is in a lot of ways. But for the new Pac-12, it's a huge day. You mentioned it, J-Riff, but six teams, I think I have that right, six teams in the Pac-12 tomorrow are going to be facing against top 25 opponents. Like, that's huge.
27: This weekend. So tonight, USC has Fresno State. On Sunday, Washington has Washington State, both top 25 matchups. But then tomorrow, you have the other three games. So yeah, five over the course of this weekend. And it's going to be a very interesting week. And if they can go pull off even one of these top 25 wins, man, that would already make the conference look pretty good.
3: Look, if Boise State hangs with and or beats Oregon, and by the way, it was, what, 1 year ago, 2 years ago now that Boise State was a kickoff return for a touchdown away from beating Oregon? Like, that was one of the crazier college football games of the last 5 years. If Fresno can give USC a good game, which, by the way, I think they will. Fresno State's very, very good this year. That'll be huge for the conference. And ultimately, this year in the Pac-12, I think, is what we're looking at. So the eight teams that are going to be competing this year, Boise State, Colorado State, Fresno State, Oregon State, San Diego State, Texas State, Utah State, and Washington State. Those eight teams do have a pretty big responsibility here, because I'll tell you something, me, as somebody who is very closely monitoring each of these teams, understanding where they are kind of in the national landscape, I know that there's one or two teams here, probably I'd say two or three teams here, that are good enough to make it to a college football playoff. And I have no problem saying that. Between San Diego State, we'll see about Fresno State, and Boise State, I feel like there's three teams who, if the schedule falls the right way, if the wins fall the right way, they're good enough to get to a college football playoff. Now, getting to and winning a game in are two very different things, but the way everything is set up right now, I do think the Pac-12 will be represented in the college football playoff this year. However, the rest of the country is kind of looking at the Pac-12 like, why are they even doing this? Like, why are they trying to revamp something? Why not make a new conference of their own? Why are they taking a name when there's only two teams, and honestly, two of the more forgettable teams left behind of what was the Pac-12, which was a very big deal here in the Pacific West? But that's why the rest of the country is looking at it. So I think that the responsibility of those eight teams this year, first impressions are a hell of a thing, man, and people don't forget them. They say that for a reason. So, like, this year, for them to go out and compete and play awesome and be an uber-competitive conference, I'm telling you right now, I'm rooting for Boise State hard tomorrow when they play against Oregon. I'm rooting for Fresno State when they're playing against USC. Like, both of those things kind of feel dirty for me to say, but that's the God's honest truth, because I want this Pac-12 to succeed and to be considered with one of the top conferences in the country. And the only way to do that is to change the narrative that's going on around the country of this new Pac-12.
27: So conflicted. I'm so conflicted.
3: I know it's tough, but
27: because
3: look, it's
27: because
3: true.
27: from an Oregon fan, like, I need the Big Ten to be as good as possible.
3: Quack,
27: Washington State and USC losing to Fresno State and Washington State would be an unmitigated disaster for a start for the conference, and would not be good when Oregon ends up going against them and is trying to make its case as one of the best teams in the nation. So, you know, but from a San Diego State fan and coverage perspective, and as a fan of the Pac-12, and as someone who actually is a believer in this conference and will have no problem standing up and shouting it from the rooftops, I do want to see this conference succeed, and I do want these teams to win. And if Fresno State upsets USC, that is damn fine with me, because that's awesome, because that is a statement that this conference is ready to compete, right? And I don't know if that's the one that's going to happen. I think the slept-on matchup, the real slept-on matchup, that there's a huge potential for this to go be a disaster too, is Texas State at Texas.
3: Could you imagine Texas State has an offense? Go hang 40
27: no
3: on
27: way.
3: Texas.
27: There's no way Texas State has an offense, but Texas is a 30-point favorite. Remember, Texas struggled to move the ball in their opener last year. Now, they were played Ohio State, but I don't know. Of all of the matchups, I'm like, that would be the craziest. Oregon State has a legitimate matchup of beating Houston at Houston. I do think that. And here are the problems, though, Fletch. What happens if Utah State loses to Idaho State? What happens if Colorado State loses to Wyoming? What happens if San Diego State's not going to... They're a 40.5-point favorite against Portland State. They're not going to lose. So, like,
3: You better knock on some
27: what's
3: wood
27: more
3: right
27: important
3: now,
27: what's more important, what's more important for this conference, to win the games that they're supposed to win right now, or to pull off a big upset and try to show people that they mean business?
3: Look, nobody thinks that Boise State's beating Oregon. We've spent the entire offseason talking about how Oregon, this is maybe the best team they've had in a decade. Nobody thinks that Fresno State is going to go beat USC, except for maybe me. Like, I just think USC has a lot of distractions off the field with the whole crowd situation. This one's back at the same place. Is there going to be a draw? Is that game tonight? That game's tonight, right?
27: That game's tonight at 6 o'clock.
3: Okay, is there going to be a draw at USC? Like, there's a lot that goes into the whole USC conversation, and Fresno State is actually a little undervalued, I would say, right now. They got some really, really talented pieces this year. Nobody thinks that's going to happen. So even if you go out there and give them a game, like, can Oregon replicate that performance from a couple years, or can Boise State replicate that performance from a couple years ago where it was legitimately a game until the final 11 seconds?
27: The thing is that Boise State doesn't have Hunter Green, and they don't have Ashton Jayanty. Like, this is,
3: yeah, but they got that defensive lineman, the edge rusher. He's unreal.
27: But Oregon has
3: a shot at winning conference player of the year on the defensive side.
27: That's the thing, right? Now we're going to see a test. Is this defensive player, right, here's the litmus test. This guy might dominate in the Pac-12, but can he go against the best offensive line in the nation and still disrupt, right? And that's where you're going to look at this conference. Can the best players in the Pac-12 be impact players when these Pac-12 schools punch up in their competition, right? And I'm not, they don't necessarily need to win these games, but like, what are we seeing out of these teams that is competitive? What are we seeing that proves to them that if and when they get a team to the college football playoff, and by the way, right now, the best team or the team with the best odds to get to the college football playoff out of the conference is Boise State, and they have an 11.6% chance. They have a 37% chance to win the conference, but only an 11% chance to actually make the playoff. So there's a lot of statement making to be done here for this conference. And, you know, once you get to the playoff, then what? You need to find a way to show that you deserve to be in the playoff, right? And you don't want to put doubt there. Like, James Madison had doubt when they got slapped by 47, right? So there's all these little things that I think the conference needs to do over the course of the season to start winning over a lot of the national, you know, lack of support that exists, because outside of our microcosm here, I'm telling you, everywhere else, they really think that this conference is there's a liken to it to like a Mountain West, really, or to like an American. Like, nobody's really looking at this the way that they looked at the old Pac-12 or think it's even close to it. But we believe that this can be competitive, but they still have to prove it.
3: It's going to be fun, man. First year in the Pac-12. First broadcast coming up tomorrow. 6:30 kickoff, 4:30 pregame show. John Schaefer, Rich Ornberger renewing their roles as one of the better broadcasting teams in the Pac-12 coming up this year. Myself and Jared Solder, I would say the best.
27: Yeah, the best.
3: Rich is so excited, too. I was talking to him about it earlier today. It's just exciting to have football back in our lives and playing a meaningful role. So JR and I will be on around 4:30 tomorrow getting you ready for Portland State, San Diego State. If you missed any of the coaches' show, by the way, last night, it was fantastic. You can find it on the free iHeartRadio app, and you'll hear some of that on the pregame show as well. Tons of guests lined up for the pregame show this week. We got JD Wicker, who's gonna reprise his role as that beginning of hour two on the pregame show. Caleb Davis is gonna be swinging by. The new commissioner of the Pac-12 is gonna be swinging by, so we're gonna be loaded up, as well as our normal chats with Rich and potentially Coach Quintero as well. So make sure you're tuning in tomorrow, 4:30, for the first pregame show of the season as San Diego State gets ready to take on Portland State. Let's get to the big three, which might actually be a big one, and then we'll get to the other two on the other side of today on a Friday. Happy Friday, everybody. Big three time. Let's go.
4: Your lunch break is here.
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5: It's time for the top stories of the day. The Big Three.
3: How about our old buddy Ryan Lindley jumping on at 12:30, all-time passing leader in San Diego State history, one of the greatest quarterbacks that the school has ever seen. He's the tight ends coach now. He's going to be on at 12:30 to help us preview the game. Jared, where are we going?
27: You're a fan of, like, Bay Area stuff-ish.
3: I mean, I like the Niners. Ish. That's about it.
27: Well, you like music. So Stanford, a classic ACC matchup between Stanford and Miami. A top, what are they, number 7 or something, or number 4? Top 10-ish Miami, top 8 Miami. They're going to be at Stanford tonight in an ACC battle right here on San Diego Sports 760. At halftime, E40 is going to perform.
3: Is he going to do?
27: Do Stanford students even know who E40 is? Like, is he,
3: bang, bang, nine on. A gang.
27: Do these kids who were born in 2000 and where are we now? Like 7 know who E40 is?
3: There she goes, sliding down the pole. $100 bills flying up.
27: Like, okay, that's the year that Jenna was listening to that music when these kids were born.
3: Wait, you didn't listen to that music?
27: Well, Jenna's 4.5 years older than me.
3: E40 was still in your era, dude. E40 and Too Short, that was all we listened to in
27: middle
3: high school,
27: dude. I was in middle school.
3: Baby J Riff, baby. That's awesome. Good for E40. That's very, very cool. I wonder if he's going to bring out some Bang Bang Nina Gang for that game.
27: I mean, lots of
3: Palo Alto, right? There's tons of Niners fans there.
27: Yeah.
3: Just do it. Be cool.
27: One time, my buddy and I were in the Bay Area, and we were going to go meet another friend at Stanford, and we were staying in San Jose, and we were Ubered up, and then I matched with a girl on Tinder, and then I dropped him off and Ubered back down to meet the girl at the hotel. That was my Stanford story.
3: What does that have to do with E40?
27: It doesn't have to do with Stanford.
3: Oh, well, good
27: for you. Palo Alto. That was the only time I went to Palo Alto to drop my buddy off, and then I went back down there. Anyways,
3: I engineered a game at Stanford's basketball court, and there was this silly tree that kept harassing everybody. I wanted to kick that tree in the nuts.
27: Never did I think in my life that I would hear Ben Fletcher use the term Stanford and engineered in the same sentence. I didn't know that was capable.
3: Isn't that funny? I also saved the day that day. Uncle Teddy's eyeglasses kind of fell apart right before the game started.
27: His eyeballs fell out of his head.
3: No, it was clutch time, dude. Uncle Teddy needed his glasses to see the game, so I was like putting stuff together, super gluing everything right before the game started, like during the open of the game broadcast. It was crazy. All right, let's save whatever you had left for the other side, J-Riff. We'll get to them all there, including some kind of shocking news out of the WNBA, but maybe one of the better decisions they've made recently. We'll get to it coming up next. San Diego Sports 760 live on the iHeartRadio app.
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0: You're the best field operative I've ever had. 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In 81, the embassy went down. We killed 25 million in the wall.
1: Where?
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1: This is bad. 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
0: Do it now.
1: I don't have the money, but I've got something more valuable.
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0: talk teachers, y'all. 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Big shout out to all the teachers. Also a big shout out to Patrick Allen, our listener out in Florida. Patrick sent a box of the 2026 Topps Flagship Edition brand new pack of football player cards for this year. I did pull a nice holographic Ty Simpson rookie card that is currently worth $45 from that pack. So, Patrick, I already made your money back, but thank you for sending that out. Never necessary, but always appreciated. Love you, pal, and thank you for sending that. That was a lot of fun opening that this morning with Big Rich, TD, and Fletch. All right, J-Riff, we got two more stories in the big three we can get to here. Let's bring the music back and let them rip.
1: Some fun local angles tonight for the Yankees and the Padres outside of the normal stuff. So we've been talking about Max Fried, obviously getting the start. Max Fried was the first round pick for the Padres back in 2012. He's from Southern California, grew up in Encino, went to Harvard-Westlake for a year. Obviously, Harvard-Westlake has outputted some incredible baseball players, also basketball players. You know who played basketball was who's the dude from Shrinked and How I Met Your Mother? Tall dude, Jason Siegel. He played center at Harvard-Westlake. Anyways, that's notwithstanding.
0: Forgetting Sarah Marshall. Great movie.
1: Yeah, there you go. Yeah, love Jason.
0: He wrote
1: Siegel.
0: That movie.
1: Yeah, brilliant dude. Anyways, he backed up Jason Collins. Remember Jason Collins, the
0: sure.
1: center of the NBA? He passed away. Yeah, he backed up Jason Collins on that. But anyways, nobody cares about any of this. The other local angle that you should care about is that Yankees have an outfielder named Spencer Jones. Spencer Jones is an Encinitas native who grew up attending games at Petco Park. And specifically targeting this series when trying to make the New York roster because he's never been able to play. I actually got to call one of his high school games at Petco Park back a couple of years ago, but this is his first time coming back as a major leaguer. And he's been batting really well over the last 24 games, .289 with an .892 OPS. So no reason to root for the Yankees, but I like to see local products who always return and do well.
0: I had a hard time following all that, I'll be honest. It's Max Fried, right?
1: Max Fried is the starter, and then there's a guy named Spencer Jones, who's from Encinitas, who's also going to be
0: okay
1: in the game tonight.
0: Go now, Padres. Kick some ass.
1: Was that really that local? Diluted? Did I really blast my way through that?
0: There was a lot going on. You called the game at Petco Park at one point, and I didn't know about that.
1: I had a Bloom game. No, not a Padres game. It was a high school game.
0: They play high school games at Petco Park?
1: Yeah, there's a high school baseball series there in May.
0: Huh.
1: It's like there's like eight games in a day. It's like over the course of a week, and the Padres do it all.
0: Is that like
1: on.
0: The
1: it's
0: same cool. time when they put the golf mats out there at Petco Park?
1: I don't know. It's a baseball term for high school teams, dude.
0: All right, let's get
1: it's
0: one
1: not
0: more.
1: Not that complicated.
0: Here. Go Padres! Kick some Max Fried ass, huh?
1: This is the most important story I think of the day. Honestly, it's that Kathy Engelbert is, quote, retiring. Now, nobody is really quoting it. They are saying the official language is that she is retiring as the WNBA commissioner at the end of 2026. But I think that we have all speculated for quite some time with her contract coming up this year that they were probably not going to renew it because there has been a disaster brewing here in the WNBA over her five-year tenure
0: as the
1: commissioner.
0: It's crazy. Like, in terms of corporations, not just sports leagues, like corporations, have you ever seen anything as mishandled as the WNBA has mishandled getting popular? Like, seriously, that's what happened. Caitlin Clark brings a popularity to the league. The draft was actually watched when Caitlin Clark got drafted. Caitlin Clark's first game, every game she plays in, it's more viewers than the WNBA had in years past. And they've just mishandled it at every single step of the way to where you have a lot of people who probably say, Caitlin, why are you even putting up with this? Go play overseas somewhere and make that league more popular because the WNBA is screwing this up. And unfortunately, I don't know if... Is it Engelbert? Is that her last name?
1: Yeah.
0: If she's the main problem or she just allowed all the problems to happen, but the problems were there. And so you go to the person at the top. Like you, J-Riff, I doubt this was I've had a good run and I'm going to retire on top. No, this was probably, hey, you're not getting resigned. We'll give you an opportunity to retire. And she took it, smartly so. But it's been mishandled from the moment they were gifted, Caitlin Clark. And I say gifted because it was literally You haven't made money the entire time the WNBA has existed. Here is a superstar. Here is your version of a Michael Jordan or a LeBron James figure to come in and help prop up the league. And what have they done except try to kick her out of the league over and over again, it feels like. So it's crazy, but I'd say this is probably the first time the WNBA has made a good decision in a few years.
1: Yeah, I mean, not only that, but remember, she got left off the national team. Like, there were all these things that really were just mismanaged. So that's the big three.
0: I liked it. It was good.
1: I feel like I need to redo the Yankee one. I didn't represent that very well.
0: You're going to have an opportunity.
1: Good thing I have another opportunity. Hey, stay tuned for hour number two for me to redeem myself.
0: Wow, that was all the things I just said, but you just said them over again.
1: I just said it more eloquently.
0: Hey, Godsmack tickets are going to be on the talkback mic today. So we got a four-pack of them, and congratulations to all of our winners this week for San Diego State tickets. But with the game being tomorrow, we are not going to be giving those away today. We are giving away some Godsmack tickets, a four-pack of them. They're playing with the Stone Temple Pilots out at the North Island Credit Union Amphitheater on Tuesday, September 15th. If you would like to go, here's what you got to do. Open up the free iHeartRadio app, search San Diego Sports 760, leave us a talkback. You find that little red microphone icon on the screen, tap that. It gives you 30 seconds to answer this very simple, incredible question. And Jarif, I know you have a couple options, but go with whichever one you feel.
1: Oh, do you know what? Do we settle on which one we wanted?
0: No, it's two options. Just pick one.
1: Sorry.
0: I'm putting a lot of faith in you.
1: Wow, you really
0: right now,
1: put
0: pal.
1: Me on this. I just got a spike of anxiety because I really thought that we were going to have a discussion.
0: No,
1: about which
0: we were actually over prepared for the show today, and we have two options, and I'm just telling you to pick.
1: Okay, I get it. We have two options, and it's my job to offer one up. I got it.
2: Well, let's go.
1: Okay, so let's go with this one. So we have been talking about various themes in sports right over the course of the last couple of weeks. And one theme that we have obviously been seeing is former players, quote, busts, or players who haven't panned out, who are trying to make comebacks. And today or yesterday afternoon, Ben Simmons, remember Ben Simmons, three-time All-Star NBA Ben Simmons, who was supposed to go on and be like the triple-double king and like lead the Brooklyn Nets to like all this glory, Ben Simmons, and then the Philadelphia 76ers to all this glory. Well, he just signed a deal to come back to the league. And that made me wonder, what bust in would you want to see back in sports, right? Like, it could be any sport. It could be the NFL. It could be the NBA. Like, what bust? What high draft pick, that player that everybody was hanging on, that, like, you know those players that you just love to hate? Like, Kwame Brown is the prime example of a player I think everybody loved to hate.
0: How about Anthony Bennett. Ryan Leaf, right here.
1: Ryan didn't help himself there. So, yeah, like,
0: Jamarcus Russell with the Raiders?
1: Is there a bust that you would like to see back in sports?
0: Maybe a little Johnny Football. How about Johnny Manziel?
1: Was he a bust?
0: I mean, the definition of, yeah.
1: Yeah, I guess. I just feel like his problems were so... I guess a lot of their problems were psychological.
0: All
1: I guess
0: right.
1: That's
0: where
1: it comes from.
0: Who would you like to give a second chance to? The other question was so much better, by the way. So much better.
1: This was just the recent one, and to be completely honest, I forgot the other one.
0: Is peanut butter a liquid?
1: Oh, that was your question.
0: Yeah,
1: that's
0: baby.
1: Why it's better. Of course that's why it's better.
0: All right, quick break here. Ryan Lindley on the other side. Aztec, great Aztec legend, Aztec coach is going to be joining us coming up next at San Diego Sports 760 live on the iHeartRadio app. Texting.
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1: 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The Padres are back at Petco Park tonight with the season tightening up. San Diego went 1-for-5 on the road and lost 7-of-9, sits half a game behind Arizona for the final NL wildcard spot. Walker Buehler faces Max Fried and the Yankees at 6:40. San Diego State opens its first season as a Pac-12 member tomorrow against Portland State at Snapdragon Stadium. Nationally, UMass stunned Rutgers 37-21 as a nearly 30-point underdog and ended a 16-game skid. Rutgers still launched a planned post-game fireworks show and lost $1.5 million in the process because that was what they paid UMass to come. Colorado beat Georgia Tech 14-13, and on a touchdown with 37 seconds left, Colorado blocked a field goal at the horn to remain on top for the victory. Tonight, you'll hear a classic ACC battle between Miami and Stanford at 5:30, right here on San Diego Sports 760. 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

0: San Diego Sports 760. Ben Fletcher with you until 2 o'clock today. Got my buddy Jay Riff with me, and we're getting ready because tomorrow is a very big day. San Diego State football kicking off their 2026 season. They got Portland State Snapdragon Stadium starting at 6:30. We'll be on the air starting at 4:30, myself and J.R. Tolver, as we get ready for this season, historic season number one in the Pac-12. And today, we're joined by an Aztec legend, an Aztec great, one of the best quarterbacks to ever wear the scarlet and black, Ryan Lindley, also a former teammate of Rich Orenberger, but we won't hold that against you. Ryan, what's going on, pal?
1: I'm great, man. Thanks for having me on, guys. I can't give any Rich stories on air. I didn't really get the professional Rich that you guys get every day, so we got to share those at another time.

0: And I know he's putting some extra time in on the jugs practice, getting his hands a little better for this year. But what have you seen from Lucky this offseason?
1: Well, you know, the coolest thing about Lucky to me is you take the guy for granted because of just the demeanor and personality that he has day to day. You know, he's a guy that quietly puts the work in. And I've always kind of joked, you know, you're around running backs, and you know, sometimes those guys can have a pretty boisterous personality, feel pretty good about themselves. You know, the best guys I've ever been around have a level of confidence to them and a swag to them. But, you know, Lucky's demeanor is a lot like a guy I coached in Cleveland, Nick Chubb, who was just an incredible player. He was pretty dang good, right? No doubt. I mean, I'm setting a high bar for Lucky there. And, you know, Nick just retired, had a heck of a career, but Nick was that same guy that you really didn't notice him in the building because he just worked. He just was he was the guy in the corner. He worked, you know, he led by example. You didn't have to deal with anything, you know, like extra with the guy. He just produced, man. And I think like the crazy thing for us right now is, you know, you kind of, when you got a go to bell cow back in college football, you kind of put him on ice while the rest of us are going hard and tackling. And we don't really want to break that guy during camp, you know? So Lucky's kind of been putting his work in quietly. And I think we're kind of even as a team looking back and going, well, shoot, hey, let's remember what we got coming back in this guy. And I know we're going to feed him, and he's going to have a heck of a year because he's put the work in, man. And I just think, you know, me personally on a sidebar, like I always take a little bit extra interest in these hometown guys when they're here and want to take care of them. But I also set them, you know, a high bar and a high standard that they have to live up to. And Lucky exceeds that every day, man. He's a phenomenal kid and works his butt off. And I can't wait to see him finish on a really high note this year.
2: Coach, you set this next question up really well, because last year the defense was capable of erasing what felt like a lot of offensive mistakes. This season, the offense returned 7 starters, defense replaces 9. Do you feel inside the building that the offense's share of winning has to become larger, and how is that communicated?
1: Yeah, I think at the end of the day, those guys, you know, that have come back, just look at it on paper as, you know, obviously, hey, we're returning some continuity there. We have some guys that have played a lot of ball together. And I think, you know, there's some, I, you know, it's almost, you don't want to say the quiet part out loud, but I think there's some of those guys where they want to know that they can carry the load too. You know, and I don't think it's anything where, you know, we're one unit playing 60 minutes of football together and want to be complimentary and win football games. But I think there's times that those guys, probably there's a little bit of, you know, pride and ego involved to a good measure that, hey, like they want to know that we can be the ones that can carry and win some football games too. So the way those guys have approached, you know, obviously starting with the quarterback, who's always the head of the snake there. Denny's done a great job this offseason growing as a leader. And just seeing those guys that know, they're like, hey, we're coming back with some experience, and we need to do what we can of at least leading the charge to start as, you know, the defense finds their new identity this fall.
0: Ryan Lindley joining us here on San Diego Sports 760 ahead of game number 1 for the San Diego State Aztecs tomorrow at Snapdragon Stadium. Go Aztecs.com to buy tickets. Just saw some earlier today. $20 a pop. A big commitment to the fans this year for San Diego State. Go check it out. All right, let's talk about your room, Ryan. Jackson Ford, Ryan Wolfer, a couple guys returning. Looking good so far in camp and everything?
1: Yeah, they've been great, man. And I think, like, you know, we harp on being consistently good, not occasionally great. And I think, you know, Ryan Wolfer's a guy that probably lives that out. You know, the inside joke in the tight end room is, you know, Ryan's just a really underwhelming kid who's just your average 6'4", 230-pound guy that, you know, does everything right and is really smart. You know what I mean? Like, we give Ryan a hard time because he just shows up, you know, not in maybe a Herculean way, like Lucky Sutton in the way he looks, but, like, the guy just shows up and does his job. You know, and he was our third guy last year, probably got a, you know, 10 to a dozen snaps a game, but is really going to step into a lot bigger role this year. Obviously Jackson, I think a lot of things for him played a bunch for us, you know, wasn't necessarily our starter, but when you look at it down the stretch, he was playing, you know, 60% of our snaps, even if he wasn't taking the first one. So he's going to step into that starting role to start the year. And I'm really excited for him. He's got a really bright future, really high ceiling. You know, at times I always tell him I'm going to be real hard on him because I want to pull all that potential out of him. But he's had a great offseason and a great camp, getting really comfortable in the system in year 2. So those two guys are going to lead the pack for us, lead the charge. And then the other three guys that we'll have coming with us, man, I'm really excited about. Jack Lew is a kid that was a walk-on for us and has really just earned his way over a year, works his butt off. Everybody respects him in the building. You just love to have him around. Kime Fongopo is a kid. He's actually a return missionary So I always joke, you know, I got beat.

0: by BYU for so many years that we're gonna flip the script and bring one of those older guys in for us. So he's technically a sophomore, but he's mature beyond his years, and you know he's figuring some things out for us and going to do a really good job building a role. And then Elijah Muliuf, he's a freshman who you know is the biggest guy in the room, man. I think he's down to maybe 270 now, but you know he's a big joker that's going to find a way to. You know, we're gonna have the two main guys that are probably gonna do most of the work, but then the other three are gonna find a role and make sure they're bringing some utility with their seat on the bus.
1: Yeah, I mean, utility is such an interesting term, Coach. I think I heard you previously describe this group as a Swiss Army knife, that they're versatile and capable of really fitting into multiple roles in this offense. But for 12 personnel to be truly be multiple with both tight ends, they have to be credible blockers and credible receivers. So for Jack Ford and Ryan Wolfer, what's the key for those guys to be able to provide both of those two assets in a way that doesn't let defenses know what's coming based on the formation you guys are running?
0: Yeah, you know, my big thing to them that I harp on, because I think in the new age of college football, I think everybody wants to be Travis Kelce, you know, and even to an extent, I guess, you know, quote unquote, back in my day, it was Antonio Gates, it was Tony Gonzalez. But I always tell our guys, hey, like the other 99% of guys in the NFL are kind of your ho-hum, you know, hard hat lunch pail guys, you know. So I tend to tell them, I think sometimes we're seeking to do the really big things and the extravagant things. But I think one of the best qualities, and I kind of mentioned it about Ryan, is like, man, just being that guy that's consistent, that the quarterback knows where you are at what time, and he knows you're going to make the play for him and make a contested catch. So I lean on our guys like, hey, we got to keep being that quarterback's best friend. To me, like back when I played, I always looked at the tight end as like, man, a big target that I just know like there's room for error there. You know, I'm going to put the ball near him. He's going to make me right. We're going to move the chains. Like be that guy you can rely on, you know. And I was really fortunate to play with a guy in Gavin Escobar who was extremely talented, probably in that kind of Kelce mold. But to me, it even all started with him as a young player of being a guy that you just knew where he was, and he had a big old catch radius that he made you right, even if you put it, you know, a couple feet over his head. So just harping on those guys, I always kind of joke with them. They probably got a guy who's harder on them because it's never the quarterback's fault. It's always our fault in our room because I played that position. So we're gonna make sure we're a consistent target that quarterback can rely on.
2: Speaking of playing that position, Ryan, you were one of the Aztecs' best quarterbacks ever, if not the best Aztec quarterback ever. How's Jaden Dennegal looking? I don't know that we saw him healthy after quarter one of week one last year, but it still put together a good season, never complained about it. How's he looking this offseason in terms of health and going into this year as QB1?
0: Yeah, I mean, like you said, I think he earned the respect of all those guys pushing through that the way he did and continuing to kind of just lead the group last year. And it's been fun to see him. And in my experience too, you always just know, man, a guy in year two just operates so differently. So where at times last year, he's probably feeling things out and this year he's kind of more in that flow state, you know? So I think he's able to play freer. He's able to play faster. And it's just fun seeing him kind of take over and play loose. Cause man, he is like, I look back and he's as talented as any guy that's been around here. Like I was just telling the guys a story of, man, when I walked in the quarterback room, it was Kevin O'Connell and Darren Muji were the first two guys in there. And I looked at them like, and 6'6", 6'5", 230, 240, freak athletes. Like, man, I don't know if I'm the same as those guys. And I definitely wasn't physically. but JD is in that role. You know, Denny is in that mold of like, man, I think he's 230, 240 right now, carrying some really good weight, moving really well. Like, he is that guy athletically, and with everything he does, man, he does have some freakish qualities, and I just can't wait to see him cut it loose this year.
2: We're pumped about tomorrow. Didn't even get your thoughts on Portland State, but I love your thoughts on the Aztecs. Ryan, appreciate your time, and we'll talk to you very soon, but good luck tomorrow, and go get them.
0: Well, you know, we got to handle our business, and they'll be a good group coming in. They play hard, and they're well-coached, but I just can't wait to light it up and get everybody going, getting everybody back in Snapdragon.
2: Back in Snapdragon tomorrow night. 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Ryan Lindley, thank you so much for your time, pal.
0: You got it. Anytime.
2: Aztecs assistant, Aztecs senior offensive analyst Ryan Lindley joining us here on San Diego Sports 760. Always appreciate his time. 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Steve Hartman coming up at 1:30. 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
2: Always fun chatting with Ryan Lindley. Excited for this year with the Aztecs. I think you can tell in his voice he is too. And they're back tomorrow, man. 6:30. First game of the season. 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They're available. I saw earlier today at $20 a pop. Pretty damn good, man. Good for San Diego State, by the way, for listening to their fans, like, and not hiding from the fact that a couple years ago tickets were too expensive and dropping them down for this year. Very, very good on their part. All right, Jarif. You learn a lot from Ryan Lindley. You like that one?
1: Yeah, I do. What a guy. He gave us such good stuff. You're right. We couldn't even get to the matchup tomorrow because, like, when you get that much insight and, like, there's follow-ups to that insight because he actually gives you insight, you could go on for hours and hours because you can, like, it's just so much fun to talk to somebody like that. So really appreciated him coming on. By the way, really quickly, I don't know. Yesterday you talked about how, like, AI this, AI that. It's really hard now to really kind of differentiate. But I just texted you this. I just saw on Instagram TMZ posted a picture of Clay Matthews. Is this real?
2: I mean, it's TMZ. They usually don't mess stuff up like this.
1: Look at his face.
2: He looks like Thanos.
1: Who's the chin dude? Johnny Bravo?
2: Yeah.
1: He looks like Johnny Bravo. Like, everybody go look up Clay Matthews. This is
2: a little concerning, man. He literally got Thanos face.
1: His cheeks are in, but his, I don't even, this is insane. And his look at his calves. They don't look real. Okay, anyways.
2: Crazy too. Wow.
1: I am distracted. I am distracted.
2: Well, thanks for sending that
1: now
2: to
1: you're
2: me.
1: Distracted.
2: Now I'm, like, that doesn't look real. He looks like a comic book character.
1: I thought it was drawn. It looked like somebody had drawn him in 3D. Everybody go look up new Clay Matthews.
2: Imagine that guy.
1: 70470.
2: Imagine that guy on the defensive line in 2026. Like, he still looks like he could play.
1: The Rams should sign him. Everybody who plays the Rams, they should sign him for 1 week, play on their offensive line, match up with Aaron Donald, drop him, and the next team against the Rams signs him. Clear waivers. Just use him as a tool.
2: Well, he plays on the defensive line, so he can't block.
1: Well, but he's not going to play on the defensive line. Look at him now. I would put him up against Aaron Donald or against whatever Myles Garrett on the off. I'd just throw him in there on right guard. It's fine.
2: Those pictures are, like, concerning. I hope he's okay more than anything. All right, Padres, 3-game series against the Yankees coming up at Petco Park. When you talk about the definition of a big series, this is the definition of a big series, by the way, for both teams. I haven't looked at the AL East standings as of today. I'll pull those up as I'm talking right now, but I know where the Padres are at in the National League wild card, and it's tight. It's tense, and you've welcomed in a couple other teams to it. The Miami Marlins are now in the conversation. Was it the Cardinals who also have all of a sudden snuck back into the conversation after beating the Dodgers for a few games? Like, it's starting to get to the point with the Padres where every game from here on out is going to be a little shaky, which is fine as long as you can stack some good wins against each other. And starting tonight, Max Fried on the mound. And tomorrow, I think it's Rodon. I don't know that they've announced the starter for the final game of this series, but you're facing two really good pitchers here. Padres have not fared super well against good pitchers at Petco Park this year, so a little nerve-wracking. Yankees are currently 3 games back of the Rays in the AL East. They need all of these games. They're trying
1: to
2: hunt
1: down. They named a starter for Sunday. It's Garrett Cole.
2: Oh, lovely. Lovely.
1: Does it make you feel better to know that he's having a bad season with a 3.29 ERA? Probably not.
2: Yeah, that's a bad season for Garrett Cole, by the way. 3.29 ERA. That's not that bad, J-Riff. So, yeah, you're going to face some really tough pitchers here because they need all these games. Yankees are going to throw their best stuff. It's not like you're playing against the Reds, who the Reds are having conversations about where they're going to be vacationing in a month. The Yankees are the opposite. They're looking for a World Series this year, and they're geared up for one, and they're playing some really good ball right now. So, obviously, a terrifying matchup coming into Petco Park, and the Padres need these wins. Like, you cannot afford to keep letting that door crack open for more and more teams in the National League. It's a miracle you still have the standing you have right now, just a half game out of the postseason, but that can change very, very quickly. So I hope everyone is focused and ready to go for this because, man, it's as big as it gets for the Padres here when we're talking about a September 4th matchup.
1: Yeah. I mean, the benefit is the St. Louis loss to the Dodgers on Teoscar Hernandez walk-off yesterday, which, and I can't believe I just said that's the good news that the Dodgers won a game, but it does help the Pod. Like, there's no reason to care about the Dodgers right now. And so, I mean, I hope they play bad and then they get set back in the postseason. But right now, St. Louis losing helps the Padres. So that was the only silver lining. Yesterday, nothing else changed, right? Everybody else was off that is in the realm of the Padres. And so now it's back off to the races. And Arizona's in Houston. That's a volatile situation for Arizona because Houston is also fighting for positioning in their own playoff race. And they're a good baseball team at home. And so Arizona could falter again and go 1-for-3. But then what? Are you going to get swept by the Yankees and be a full game and a half back? Are the Marlins going to close the gap this week? And there's so many ways that this can go. The only thing that's in this team's control is to show up and be aggressive every single at bat and to be clean in the field and stop getting in their own gosh darn way, because this has been such a frustrating watch. It's one thing to just get absolutely shelled by your opponents and whatever. Like, it's like, wow, like, what's going on? But to see the self-sabotage that this team has put themselves through over the last 2 weeks, like, this cannot happen. And if it keeps happening, they're not playoff worthy. They're just not.
2: Yeah. Marlins also lost yesterday, so that helps the Padres
0: so that
2: out
0: helps,
2: too.
0: Yeah.
2: They're 2.5 back of the Padres now, 3 games back of the Diamondbacks now, Padres half game back of the Diamondbacks as of right now. Like you said, everybody's playing against good this weekend. We'll see how it goes. I have a feeling coming up on Tuesday when we next talk to you, something's going to be different. And hopefully, like, the Padres do the thing they've done all year, where they lose a series against the Cincinnati Reds and then they come back and sweep the Yankees. I would love to see it. That would be fantastic, especially going up against three of the Yankees' best starting pitchers with Freed, Rodon, and who'd you say, Garrett Cole? Garrett Cole for the
1: Garrett final Cole.
2: Game?
1: Yeah.
2: Oh, that guy? What's he done?
1: That guy.
2: Who is he? He's not that cool, right?
1: He's not that cool.
2: All right, it's San Diego Sports 760. Hour 2 is coming up next. J-Riff, lay out the talkback mic question one more time.
1: Ben Simmons is re-signed in the NBA. Ben Simmons, if you remember, is a three-time All-Star who was really felt like he was destined for a lot more. And, you know, through some different psychological battles and just losing his tangible asset as a basketball player, he was out of the league for a while. And now he's back. And it made me wonder, like, what bust in sports would you want to see back in the league? They don't have to be alive. They don't have to be ready to, like, they can be 50, whatever. But, like, I feel like busts, like these different players, like Ben Simmons was somebody that people love to hate, right? Like, we love to hate these busts, root against them, root for them, see them have one good game and then whatever. What bust would you like to see back in sports?
2: I'm going to call Zion a bust. I'm fine with that.
1: At what point is John Moran a bust?
2: Not yet.
1: He's getting there.
2: John Moran at least had a little bit of postseason success. You know what I mean? He's had some big games and big moments. What's Zion done? Gotten hurt a lot? All right, it's San Diego Sports 760. Take a quick break here. Hour 2 coming up next. We'll give away Godsmack tickets with that question. Just answer it on the talkback mic. 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
1: 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Padres back at Petco Park tonight. The season tightening up. San Diego at 1-5 on the road. They've lost 7 of their last 9. They're half a game behind Arizona for the final NL wildcard spot. Walker Buehler against Max Fried at 6:40 at Petco Park. San Diego State opens its first season in the Pac-12 as 40.5-point favorites over Portland State. Action here on San Diego Sports 760 tomorrow. Games at Snapdragon Stadium. Nationally, UMass stunned Rutgers 37-21. It's UMass's first win over a Power 5 school since 1971, and they were a 30-point underdog that ended a 16-game skid, the longest losing streak in FBS. Colorado beat Georgia Tech 14-13 as they blocked a field goal at the horn, and tonight you'll hear a classic ACC battle between Miami and Stanford at 5:30 on San Diego Sports 760. 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
28: Yeah, I mean, feel good about where it is. 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
7: 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Gotta love some alliteration. 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
2: Hour number 2 here on San Diego Sports 760. What's going on, everybody? Ben Fletcher, got my buddy J-Riff with me till 2 o'clock today. Steve Hartman's going to be here in about 30 minutes. Very big day on the show today. The eve of college football's full return here in San Diego. Happy to be with you. We still got some Godsmack tickets to give away. You got to win them on the talkback. Mike will explain how in just a little bit. A little catch up on the text line that I did not look at until just now. 619 texting in earlier says, speaking of Boise State versus Oregon, yesterday was the anniversary of the Blunt Punch. How about LeGarrette Blunt way back in the day? Was that 09? 2010, somewhere in there. Oregon and Boise State. I think it was back then. But that was he punched the dude in the jaw, didn't he? All right. Then 858, J-Riff, your dig at modern college football realignment referring to Stanford versus Miami as an ACC classic was not lost on me, my friend. Well done.
1: Yeah, you've appreciate that you.
2: Every update so far, haven't you?
1: Well, we get new listeners, so got to make sure that they're all aware that there's a classic ACC matchup here on San Diego Sports 760.
2: Classic
1: today.
2: ACC matchup.
1: Classic.
2: It has been
1: E40 at halftime.
2: In blood. It has been brewed in the fires of ancient times. The ACC has never seen two fiercer opponents facing off with each other than Stanford in year. Is it number 3 with the ACC?
1: The Hurricanes are swirling towards the farm.
2: Yeah, they're going for all those trees. Watch out, Stanford.
1: When they said there was going to be a hurricane this weekend in California, this is what they were talking about.
2: And 615 texting and saying, yeah, Fletch, remember 2 days ago when I was taunting you about my Marlins catching up to the Padres? Never mind. They lost a must-win game against the lowly Royals. We suck again.
1: They didn't lose a must-win game. The Padres and the Diamondbacks will keep them around. Don't worry.
2: It sure does seem like it. That door's not closing anytime soon, 615.
1: No. And remember, the Marlins come to Petco Park at some point, like in the next couple of weeks.
2: And they play against Arizona next week, I think. Like they have plenty of,
1: and they have the Dodgers. Yeah, they really have some juice left. They're good.
2: Crazy. Didn't Miami? Didn't they fire everybody like a week ago?
1: They fired their scouting department.
2: I was talking with J-Riff about it over the commercial break. And that is, the ACC line's a very good one, J-Riff. Keep that going for the next couple hours at least.
1: Appreciate it.
2: I was talking to J-Riff over the commercial break, and we kind of came to common ground on something that I probably haven't talked enough about, and I apologize about that. But when we're talking about this Padres team and talking about the kind of gravity of this series against the Yankees, and it does feel like a huge one, there are missing pieces to this equation. Like, the day that Renjifo got hurt is a problem for this Padres team. He was a big-time contributor as just a role guy. He played that role incredibly well. He brought energy. He brought big moments. Remember, his first home run of his career was against his former team. Like, there's big moments from Luis Renjifo. And then Gavin Sheets, who has been a moment provider since he joined the Padres last year. That's what Gavin Sheets has done. And so you're down a couple of role players who play their role extremely well. And that's a big missing piece for them. Now, I could do the same thing I've been doing all year, and I'll stand by this. I still look to the stars on this team, the guys who are making the massive paychecks, the guys who should be year in and year out in the top 10 conversation of an MVP, which is Manny Machado and Fernando Tatis Jr., and say, it's on you guys, as it's on Jackson, as it's on Xander, as it's on Cronenworth. Like, the guys who are making the paychecks, the guys who the Padres believed in, need to be the one to pick up the slack. The problem is they just haven't done it. You know what I mean? And so even on a day where Fernando hits a couple home runs against the Reds, you still can't get a win in that game, which, by the way, is only the third time in his career he's had a multi-home run game that the Padres lost. It's just the frustration starts to mount up in a big way. And I'm hoping things change, because I would say that's the number one word I have for that Red series, is just frustration, and the type of series that'll keep you bald if you're already bald, or make you go a little more bald if you're blessed with hair. Can you do something against the Yankees to maybe grow some hair back? How about that as a Colin Cowherd analogy?
1: So what are you looking for? Like, what is the minoxidil for this team to start sprouting a couple of those new hairs?
2: I mean, Nando's got a lot of hair. Just energy. Stop making mistakes. Honestly, the fundamentals are going to be super cliche, but that is what this team is the worst at. Like, say what you will about Mike Schilt-led teams. And Mike Schilt was corny, and Mike Schilt was rough to have at a press conference. Mike Schilt obviously ticked some people off in the building. Whatever that was is whatever that was. His teams didn't make mistakes. They didn't make base running mistakes. They didn't make unforced errors. This Padres team this year, a handful is enough, but it's been more than a handful of games have been lost based on errors in base running. And handfuls would be enough, but it feels like more than that. So that's my number one frustration, is this team could easily be 3 or 4 games clear of the Diamondbacks and the Marlins and the Reds. And they're not because of mistakes. They're not because of what they do to themselves, not what other teams do to them. So ultimately, that's my biggest thing. Can they just play fundamental, error-free, smart baseball over the next 3 days against the Yankees? Because if they do, they'll have a pretty good shot of winning.
1: That's all we can ask from them, is to approach every at-bat as if this is the playoff at bat, and to just like, you guys are Major League Baseball players. We have seen this team play mistake-free baseball for a lot of the season, and now it's not a lot of the season, but during stretches, right? And at one point, they were 21 of 28 in the win column, and most of those games were won because of mistake-free baseball, because they played the basics well, and they just executed. This team is full of really talented players. That's why they have, what is it, like the 7th or 8th highest or 9th highest payroll in baseball. Now, Xander Bogaerts, maybe not as talented as we thought. Manny Machado is having just a morbid all-time worst season for Manny Machado. But that doesn't mean that they're completely incapable of contributing. Like, when we're sitting here and we're lamenting that this offense's problem is that Luis Renjifo and Gavin Sheets are no longer in the lineup, when you still have Manny Machado and Xander Bogaerts and Jackson Merrill, that's a problem. And so for me, I agree. Like, yeah, like, this team, the mentality needs to shift, and they have to shore up some of the stuff. But this team is good enough to compete and win. Like, I'm sorry. Like, this team is good enough to compete and win. And so it just, to me, it feels inexcusable that we're at this point in the season and that this has been happening. But you're right, man. There's no reason to declare the season dead and done. There's no reason to have any sort of negative perspective that they're like, this is the end all be all. They can go on, they could steal a game from the Yankees, and they could still be, you know, still, if the Diamondbacks get swept, they're still in the postseason. So, like, there's 17 different ways that this series can go, and the Padres could still come out in decent shape. And I think that that's really all we can hope for at this point.
2: I have this on my notes for today, and I did not mention it yet, so I figure I'll squeeze
1: you
2: it
1: take
2: in
1: notes
2: while we have a second.
1: You prepare?
2: Yeah, dude, I have notes every morning.
1: What?
2: Come on,
1: no,
2: handwritten
1: for this show,
2: bro. Yes.
1: Handwritten notes.
2: Handwritten notes.
1: Send me a picture. I don't believe it.
2: Okay, I will. John Schaefer tweeted this out about 4 hours ago, but it's from a post from about 5 hours ago. Awful announcing got a first look at the Pac-12 football rejoins on USA Sports. They are badass. So I wanted to give some props to USA Sports, who are going to have some of the first Aztecs football games for this year. But check it out. Awful announcing has it on Twitter. I'll give it a retweet right now. And check it out. It's pretty cool looking, man. It's not hyper realism or anything. It's like very cartoonish, but I like the look of it a lot. All right, let's get a couple talkbacks in here. First, we'll start with Scott, who's answering the question, who is the biggest draft bust you would like to see back in the league like Ben Simmons is? Here's Scott.
3: What's up, guys? Biggest bust I'd love to see back is Ryan Leaf. He's probably the poster child for NFL draft bust. Second overall pick, enormous expectations. Then it completely fell apart, as we all know. But that's why I'd bring him back. I want to see if maybe with today's coaching and sports psychology and quarterback development, maybe somebody could unlock the talent everyone thought he had coming out of college. Yeah, give me one more shot at Ryan Leaf.
2: Ryan Leaf would have been cool. Jarriff knows Ryan Leaf extremely well.
4: Yeah, Ryan Leaf is... If you want to know that whether or not Ryan Leaf has done good in this world, just go look at my career. If you think my career is good, then maybe he's repented a little bit. My career is a disaster.
2: Then you can say
4: that maybe he has some work to do. I'm just kidding. Ryan is awesome. He's a good friend. I interned for him at a very difficult time in my life and provided me a place to go and some direction. Yeah, him and his partner Anna are two amazing human beings. And I tried getting Ryan on the show today, but unfortunately he has a football game to call in the Pac-12 tomorrow.
2: I mean, like, Ryan's dope, but why would you have to use yourself as the example of why he's cool? That's a mistake.
4: I don't have any other examples to give.
2: Marcos, what up?
5: When it comes to sports bus, my number one woulda, coulda, shoulda is Manti Te'o. I don't know why, but I love that guy in college and I had big hopes for him. But my second one would be not technically a bust, but Tony Gwynn Jr., man. He was supposed to be better than his dad. He's supposed to be the greatest Padre of all time, but a lot to live up to. So.
2: A lot to live up to. I mean, Tony Gwynn Jr. is awesome, dude. Love that guy. But Tony Gwynn kind of sets the bar for everybody. And then the other one, Manti Te'o, have you seen him recently on the NFL Network? I actually think he does a really good job.
4: He's really good.
2: He's an excellent broadcaster.
4: Super thoughtful.
2: And I think that the Netflix series on Manti Te'o kind of showed a lot of how he was maybe a little mistreated by the media. Like, remember, the whole thing was he had an invisible girlfriend. That was what everyone thought was going on because that's how the media was reporting it, when really he was just getting catfished the whole time. Mm-hmm.
4: And so, who hasn't been catfished, by the way?
2: I don't think I have been catfished.
4: Well, you're either getting catfished or you're doing the catfishing. There's two categories here. And if you don't know which one you're in, you're probably getting catfished.
2: Have you catfished someone?
4: No. I've been catfished before, though.
2: Yeah, right, dude. I see
4: that. Jenna told me that she was way more unattractive than she is.
2: You're all about the angles. You're all about, like, making sure that you can see
4: me. You can't be all around angles if you don't have any good angles.
2: And he'll send these pictures to me, Rich and Travis, where he looks like he's just yoked out of his mind.
4: That's just once a year on the 4th of July, you three get an ab picture.
2: And you're all oiled up.
4: Just you three.
2: You look so slippery.
4: Just
2: God, you couldn't catch him. It's like a watermelon with grease on it.
4: I saw Travis made it his wallpaper for like a week, so you can figure out what that means later.
2: All right, it's San Diego Sports 760. Good stuff on the talkback, Mike. You're both qualified to win. If you would like to qualify to win, just open up the free iHeartRadio app, search San Diego Sports 760, tap the little microphone icon. You can win some Godsmack tickets. We're asking for your favorite bust of all time in sports. We got time for like a big one or big one and a half. Let's rip it.
29: Your lunch break is here.
7: Ready to go back to the office and knock the socks off your friends?
29: I mean, coworkers.
7: It's time for the top stories of the day. The Big Three.
2: Rapid fire, J-Riff, rapid fire, go!
4: There's something in there about taking a one and a half when you wake up every morning. I'm just not, we don't have time for it. And here I am wasting time. Colorado last night, did you saw this game because we talked about it.
2: Fantastic. So,
4: 2 years ago, everybody wanted a piece of Deion Sanders, and this year nobody cared, and they've matched up against Georgia Tech in what felt like just an awful football game, and then down the stretch, they were down 14-0. They score a touchdown, they come back, they score a touchdown, and then with 37 seconds left, Boo Carter, what a name, blocked Georgia Tech's potential game-winning field goal and gave Colorado a victory against an ACC opponent, even though they're in the Big 12, but you get it.
2: Thursday night chaos in college football, we're all the way back, baby. We are all the...
4: Oh, was it Thursday?
2: Back.
4: Yeah, there you go.
2: Yeah, yesterday was
4: Thursday. I thought it was Friday. Today's Friday,
2: believe it or not.
4: There you go.
2: Believe it or not.
4: Shocking.
2: But yes, Thursday night chaos was on full display. What a last 3 or 4 minutes of that game, which was actually, I tuned in right in the fourth quarter, so perfect timing. But it was a fun way to kind of kick off the season a little bit. Good for Colorado getting the win. I will say, kind of weird seeing DeAndre Hopkins on the sideline for Georgia Tech. Did you notice that? DeAndre Hopkins, who's a free agent. Like, it's still all the articles that come out about free agents yet to be signed. DeAndre Hopkins is 34 years old. He's in fantastic shape. He could help a team out this year in the NFL. And there he was on the sidelines for Georgia Tech, coaching their wide receivers. So he put out a tweet last night that said, "I haven't retired from the NFL, but any good high school receivers, Georgia Tech is the place for you." I just thought it was very, very funny that someone who I'm sure is auditioning for teams still was on the sidelines last night for Georgia Tech. Kind of cool, but funny for sure. You got one more, J-Riff?
4: Yeah, I don't know if you heard about this, but it's official. Aaron Donald is really good at substation destruction. And the Rams actually have officially named him their starting defensive end for the opener against the 49ers, because they know that there's not a single thing this Niner offensive line can do about that in Melbourne. And so there was some doubt. Yeah, maybe we'll see him week four, week five. Nuh-uh. He's going to be starting, it sounds like, for the Rams here in Australia.
2: I seriously am at a loss for words with this. Like, I don't know what you do if you are an offensive coordinator, if you have any part of coaching the offensive line on a team. What are you supposed to say when on the defensive line, Myles Garrett and Aaron Donald are lining up on the same defensive line? Like, they're a problem on their own. They need to be triple teamed on their own. They create mismatches for everybody else on that defensive line on their own. What do you do with both of them? Who are you triple teaming? Who are you double teaming? There's not a good decision to make. So are you going to let other defensive linemen have free shots at your quarterback because everyone's going to be taken up blocking those two? Like, this is such a problem for everybody on the Rams schedule this year. I'm so curious to see how the Niners even attempt to approach it. A rating just came out. I think the Niners had the sixth best offensive line in the league coming into this year. That was one of the NFL Network's preseason ratings. I don't think they're that good, but that's what one of the lists came out. They got nothing for those guys. Absolutely nothing. Woof. Good luck. I take the Rams, by the way. I think it's a 3.5-point favorite for the Rams right now. Hammer that. That's the way this one's going. San Diego Sports 760. 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
2: Let's offer some clarity here. We're not a show of misinformation here. We are spitting facts on the daily from noon to two. No one's ever said Aaron Donald is playing this week or next week.
1: He's a starter. That's what we said.
2: He's listed as the starter on their depth chart. Duh. He's on the flight to Melbourne. Duh. His week one status is still TBD. Melbourne?
1: That was pretty good.
2: What do you mean that's pretty good?
1: I didn't hear it. I didn't hear it right the first time.
2: Australia, where they have wolf spiders and kangaroos and Fosters and ginger beer with booze in it in the can and snakes and rugby.
1: And football. Have you ever seen an Aussie Rules football game?
2: Probably.
1: Go look it up later when you get home. Watch it with Travis and Rich tomorrow. Like, I'm telling, I guess not tomorrow, on Tuesday or Monday or whatever. Aussie Rules football is the craziest sport I've ever seen. Like, it lasts multiple days. People die over the course of the season, can die over the course of the season. They don't, it's a lot more regulated now. But I went to this Perth versus Melbourne match. Oh, my goodness. It was true insanity.
2: Do they wear pads? Clips. Is it rugby?
1: It's rugby and U.S. football together.
2: That sounds kind of cool.
1: Highly recommend.
2: Anyways. A friend. My wife has a friend who plays female rugby here in San Diego. I can't remember the name of her team. They're good, though. They're fun.
1: USD is a very good rugby team, by the way.
2: It's like an adult league thing. It's like semi-pro rugby, and they have a team here in San Diego that she plays for. And so they play at Rob Park probably four or five times a year, and it's a huge rugby convention where a bunch of people come out. I'll tell you what. That's a pretty good day in San Diego. Just going out there, watching ladies beat the crap out of each other, drinking a six-pack of beer. It's pretty fun, man. We've done that a handful of times. It's fun. It's a good time. Those ladies hit hard. And they are strong. And I would be very scared to be on that field. But it's a good time, nonetheless. All right, Steve Hartman's coming up in about 8 minutes. We're going to talk lots of NFL with Steve. We'll talk some Dodgers with Steve as well. Talk about the Lakers, whatever is going on in their world, and the Clippers as well, and the basketball situation, and Stan Kroenke purchasing the Angels. We got a lot to go over with Steve. We're probably not going to talk too much Padres with Steve, so I want to keep that going here because this weekend is huge for them. Travis is actually going to a game this weekend because his son's a Yankees fan. I'm going to the game on Monday, I believe, Labor Day. Yeah. They're not playing the Yankees anymore, but I'm going to that game. And it just feels like this is the peak moment for these Padres where we learn if this is a team that actually, I don't know, cares or not. It's hard to put it that way, but that's just what they've shown us so far this year. I would love to see them come out with the fire and the passion and the fight this weekend that they haven't really had at times this year to show to their fan base, like, no, no, no, we understand that this is the postseason push. We understand that if we drop two out of three to the Yankees or get swept by the Yankees, that may slam some doors on us. And they go out there and just play awesome baseball, play like it, the season's on the line, because quite frankly, the season is kind of on the line every game from here until the end of the regular season.
4: Yeah, I mean, it's you're going to be at the Nationals game on Monday. It's going to be an interesting test, because also the Yankees are providing you pitching. This is what we talked about with
2: playoff atmosphere.
4: Not just atmosphere. I mean, the pitching is going to be parallel. I mean, the three guys you're seeing are going to be pretty on par with three pitchers that you would see in the postseason. So there's no excuse, right? Like, you have to. It's not that, oh my God, these are the Yankees and they're so much better than the Padres. Like, not really. Padres have good players. They've been underperforming for much of the season. Casey Mize maybe maybe he's not such a good player. Maybe he's not the player that we thought, or he's certainly not the player that AJ Preller thought he was trading for. At least not right now. I don't want to completely discredit him, but not right now. And so, you know, it doesn't feel like this is a situation where it should be a shock if the Padres, or it shouldn't be feeling like we're shooting for the stars if we're hoping that the Padres win two or three of these games. Like, I really like three, fine, maybe not. But this team should be good enough to win two of these games. Like, the Yankees are a good baseball team, and then they could win 100 games and still finish second in their division, which is insane. But they would also have to go win 20 of their next 22 games for that to happen. But, like, that's how competitive it is in the AL East right now. But the Padres should be able to match up at least somehow. And if they think that they're a playoff team, then this is the series to show that you're a playoff team, because that's the pitching that you're going to be facing every single day.
2: Oddly enough, you kind of dodged a bullet with facing Fried, Rodon, and Gerrit Cole. Like, two of the three of those guys will be in their starting rotation in the postseason for their top three, I mean. But they're missing Cam Schlittler, who might be the best pitcher on the Yankees so far this year. So I guess that's a bonus, and we'll see if the Padres can take advantage. Steve Hartman's coming up next. We're going to announce a Godsmack winner very, very soon here on San Diego Sports 760. So if you haven't left the talk back yet, get one in right now. Who is the one bust you would have loved to see a full-fledged career from? NFL, NBA, MLB, whatever, doesn't matter. Let us know on the talkback, Mike. You can win a 4-pack of tickets to go see Godsmack with Stone Temple Pilots coming up on Tuesday, September 15th. Steve Hartman, next, live on the iHeartRadio app.
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4: 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Padres trying to shake off the rust after going 7 of their last 9 in the loss column and 1 for their last 5 on the road. They welcome the New York Yankees to Petco Park for the first of 3 tonight. Walker Buehler against SoCal Phenom, and first round pick for the Padres from 2012, Max Fried. San Diego State, actually, wait, really quickly, Max Fried and Steve Hartman, I believe, are in the same Hall of Fame in Southern California. San Diego State opens its first season as a Pac-12 member tomorrow against Portland State at Snapdragon Stadium. Nationally, UMass on Rutgers 37-21 as a nearly 30-point underdog, ending a 16-game skid, and Rutgers still launched its planned post-game fireworks. They also sacrificed $1.5 million in that game. Tonight, you'll hear a classic ACC battle between Miami and Stanford right here on San Diego Sports 760 at 5:30. 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
2: Diego Sports 760, Ben Fletcher, got my buddy J-Riff with me till 2 o'clock, got about 30 minutes left, and every Friday at 1:30, a special man comes back into our lives, Steve Hartman. Hi, Steve, how are you?
24: Fletch and J-Riff, yes, it is great to be with you guys, as always, and yes, J-Riff, I believe Max Fried and I are both in the Southern California Jewish Sports Hall of Fame, so that's from Sandy Koufax. By the way, also Gidget, like the actual girl that was Gidget. I don't know. That's way before your guys' time. But, yeah, I think there's many contributors in the Southern California Jewish Sports Hall of Fame as actual athletes. So tells you a lot about what's going on with our Southern California Jewish Sports Hall of Fame.
2: Well, Steve Hartman is a Hall of Famer of something, and he deserves to be there, absolutely. Steve, I'm curious your thoughts on Stan Kroenke purchasing the Angels. Obviously, like you're a Southern California guy. You've been around a long time in Southern California. Stan Kroenke is taking over more and more of it as we get going here. Midway Rising in San Diego, Angels, Rams, Stan Kroenke's everywhere. What do you think about his new deal to buy the team?
24: Well, don't forget, he also owns the Denver Nuggets and the Colorado Avalanche, so he has a clean sweep of all the major sports. I'll tell you what's a very smart play by him. Many, 50 years ago, he married one of the Walton girls, as in Walmart. She's the one with all the money. He's the one that's been spending it over the years. Look, it's interesting about Artie Moreno. He buys the Angels right after they win the World Series, and they had a great run. There was a run where they won the AL West 5 out of 6 years. They couldn't get back to the World Series. They get back to a league championship series in 2009. But since then, they've only been in the playoffs one time. And, you know, people say, well, this is great. You know, they're going to spend money. Artie spent money. He spent a ton of money on all the wrong people. He didn't realize that Albert Pujols was going to get off the juice when he left St. Louis to come to the Angels. He didn't realize that Josh Hamilton was damaged goods when they brought him in. I mean, it goes on and on and on. Like, every move this guy made was an absolute disaster. I mean, that the whole place down there in Anaheim needs a renovation. Angel Stadium is falling apart. I don't know what Kroenke thinks he bought, but for $4 billion, there's a lot of work to be done if they're going to become relevant again.
4: Is that why you think maybe he chose the Angels? Because the Padres were just on the market, right? And we know that Kroenke's involved in the Midway Rising Project, and this is something that Fletch and I talked about yesterday with Jack Cronin. Like, do you think that there was something to him and the city of San Diego not getting along to a point where he maybe didn't feel like the Padres were worth his investment, and then the Angels came along? Like, what is it that attracted him to the Angels when the Padres were also on the market prior?
24: You know, I look at it sort of the other way, J-Riff. I think that he was waiting to see if the Dodgers are going to be up for sale, right? I mean, with Mark Walters' situation, I mean, if the Dodgers had literally been on the market, I guarantee you he would have bought the Dodgers. I think this is a sign that the Dodgers are not on the market, as they've been saying, even with Mark Walters selling all his other assets off to, I guess he owes $21 billion, is what I understand, something along those lines. Anyway, I really don't know. I mean, you know, when you're 79 years old and you got all the money in the world,

0: for a year, president, bye-bye for a year, someone else 6 months. This was a pretty hefty punishment, no?
1: Well, this was unbelievable. First of all, I never, ever, ever, and I said this many times, there was no way that the league was going to touch Steve Ballmer. They weren't going to touch him. This man invested. He's the first thing that Adam Silver inherited when he became commissioner was the Donald Sterling mess. And in comes Ballmer, who offers 4 times market value, $2 billion at the time, to buy the Clippers and erase that problem. Then he builds literally, if you guys haven't been to Intuit Dome, you can't believe this place. I mean, this is the Taj Mahal of all arenas. It is unreal how this place is. And he spent $2 billion out of his pocket. Look, what's unbelievable about this case, if you read the whole case on this, is that Gillian Zucker, that woman that is the head of business operations, and Lawrence Frank, who's the head of basketball operations, literally they had a full email exchange explaining exactly what went on. This wasn't like some hearsay. It actually was in print what they were trying to do behind the scenes, because all these promises were made to this uncle. See, this was the guy, this uncle of Kawhi Leonard, basically said, you got to give my nephew money. And as we know, Kawhi Leonard is a zero when it comes to PR. Like, have you ever seen a Kawhi Leonard commercial, like where he talks? He is a zero. He does nothing for a franchise in terms of public relations. But they still wanted the money. And so this Gillian Zucker, she made these deals that were unbelievable, and she documented what she did. It wasn't like Pablo Torre had to dig very deep, because it was there in black and white. So, I mean, they caught him red-handed. I mean, $30 million for a man that's worth $159 billion. I guess now he's down to $158.97 billion. That means nothing to him. Sitting out here, honestly, none of this means anything to Steve Ballmer. It's an embarrassment, and they knew that they could go after a guy like that, and it's not going to really hurt him in any way. As far as the 5 number one picks, guys, remember, that starts in 2029. They're going to pick up a couple of picks in the Kawhi Leonard trade. I don't think the Clippers are going to be that bad off. And when you think about it, when you talk about mid-range first-round picks, how many of those guys that are drafted, let's say between 15 and 25, actually pan out in the NBA? Very few. So honestly, as bad as this seems on paper, I just don't think it's going to be that bad for the Clippers. It's embarrassing because they got caught red-handed. But as far as destroying the franchise, I just don't think it's going to have that big of an effect.
2: But I'm wondering then, where does it stack up in like most expensive acquisitions ever? Because it's not just the 5 first-round picks they're sacrificing now. They gave up 4. Well, no, there were 9 total, 4 before and 5 now.
1: Yeah, it was 5 first-round picks and 2 pick swaps, plus Shai Gilgeous and Gallinari. So 5 number ones, 2 pick swaps, Shai Gilgeous, and then Gallinari, and now you tack on 5 more number ones and $30 million. But beyond that, honestly, it turns out that Kawhi Leonard is such a horrible person. And I know this pains San Diego State people to hear this. But this guy somehow was able, in order for the Clippers to get him, they basically had to, dare I say, bend over and take whatever he's handing off. Because that's exactly what's happened over the last 7 years. It's load management, sitting out an entire season, injuries, whatever. This guy absolutely fleeced the Clippers for everything they are worth, and that was the trade-off for them signing him in the first place. So we had an overzealous multi-billionaire owner anxious to grab the hottest guy on the market, and that was Kawhi Leonard after winning a championship in Toronto. He demanded Paul George, who, by the way, was coming off a career year at Oklahoma City. On paper, it looked fine. No one was screaming when that deal was made. They were like, can you believe the Clippers did this? But it turned out that, Kawhi Leonard was a wolf in sheep's clothing. It really was an absolute disaster, the kind of person he is. as great a player as he has been, the way he operates, the way his

0: family operates absolutely destroyed the credibility of the Clippers organization.
1: From the day he graduated college on. All right, Steve, you look at the NFL, which gets going next week, 5 days away. It's unbelievable. Aaron Donald is back. And I'll just ask you this, because I had a little bit of a mental breakdown about it a couple days ago and then again earlier today. What do you do if you're an offensive line and you look across the way and Aaron Donald and Myles Garrett are on the defensive line? Who do you double team? Who do you triple team? What do you do for the rest? Because you start running out of linemen really quickly.
0: Well, I don't know. Again, this first game against the 49ers, how much is he going to play?
1: Who knows?
0: I mean, he hasn't played in 2 full years. I mean, you can't just step out in the field and pick up where you left off. Even Aaron Donald knows that. So, you know, he'll be there. How many plays will he play? 20, 25? I'm going after Aaron Donald with a vengeance. I'm going to test this guy to see if he's got any gas left in the tank. You know, we just assume, oh, the guy's a superstar. Yeah, he was a superstar, but he's been out 2 full years, hasn't played. And there's a lot of difference between working out and actually getting on the football field and getting hit and hit hard and hit again and again and again. So if I'm the 49ers, I'm running right at Aaron Donald to see exactly what they've got there. I mean, Myles Garrett obviously is a handful. I get that. But until Aaron Donald actually proves that he can get to the – now, if he can stay healthy and not get hurt, which is the biggest problem for a guy that's been out for a couple of years, is getting hurt. If he can stay healthy the first couple of weeks and get himself rounded in shape, yeah, then the Rams really do have a return of a superstar. But until he shows that, guys, you got to be a little skeptical.
1: I'm still worried and terrified at the same time, Steve. It's Aaron Donald. It's just giving me flashbacks to how great he was when he was in the league, and he retired on top. Like, it's not like he retired on a downslope. He retired when he was literally the best defensive player.
0: He hasn't played a football game in 2 years.
1: It's still Aaron Donald.
0: Off is a lot in football. A lot.
1: All right. Can you give me your 60 to 65 second review of the Odyssey?
0: So, you know, I went to see the Odyssey at the Chinese Theater.
1: Sure.
0: By the way, their popcorn was so bad, it almost ruined the movie.
1: Oh, no.
0: So I sat through the movie, and, you know, this is the kind of movie, again, can you get emotionally caught up in the movie? And by the end, absolutely. I will say this. If you're going to have a three-hour movie, the last 45 minutes better be kick-ass. And it was. I mean, there's no question about that. And the way, I mean, again, it's a story we know, but the way they played it out, the way it was sort of modernized, it was a relatable story to a modern audience. So I absolutely loved it. It's going to be very interesting to see when we get to Academy Awards time, because everyone's talking about Dune 3, and it's going to be Dune 3 versus Odyssey. And it was interesting. I don't know, when you saw it, did they show a preview of Dune 3 with the blessing of Christopher Nolan?
1: I don't think they did.
0: Yeah, well, and when we saw it, and with the blessing of Christopher Nolan, he said, yes, absolutely, and did this elaborate scene
1: really?
0: From Dune 3 that is absolutely mind-blowing visuals. So it'll be very interesting to see. Look, obviously, Anne Hathaway will be nominated. Obviously, Matt Damon's going to be nominated. I thought he was outstanding. And there's other supporting characters that could sneak in with a nomination. So, you know, we're looking at 12, 13 nominations at least for the Odyssey. But bottom line is, yes, everyone that I was with, which was my family, my kids, Denise, everybody, 5 of us went to see it. Everybody loved the movie.
1: You know what's starting to pick up some Oscar buzz, Steve, that I don't know that it's warranted, but I did really enjoy the movie, is the movie that cost like $700,000 to make that made $400 million called Obsession. Did you see that movie?
0: Of course I did, and yes, the actress, she is a guarantee for Best Actress. If they were going to nominate Demi Moore a couple of years ago for that movie she did,
1: that movie
0: the girl
1: sucked.
0: From Obsession is guaranteed to be nominated.
1: Oh,
0: so
1: I love
0: she'll be
1: that
0: nominated.
1: Movie. Did you like it?
0: Yeah, I mean, I think this is – these horror flicks, see, they used to not – horror flicks never really registered with the Academy for years. There were exceptions like The Exorcist and, you know, I guess Silence of the Lambs, sort of that kind of a movie, but – you know, most of the time they just look away from these horror movies, but that's not the case anymore, guys. And Obsession will definitely be nominated for 3 or 4 Oscars, but the girl absolutely is going to be up for Best Actress. That's an absolute lock.
1: Not too bad to look at either. Indy Navarette, watch out, everybody. She's coming for you. Steve, thank you.
0: Guys, I love you. It's always great on a Friday to hang out with my buddies.
1: Oh, it's the best, isn't it? Steve Hartman, one of the greatest to ever do it in Southern California. Always appreciate his time, and we'll catch up with him next Friday at 1:30. San Diego Sports 760, we name our winner for Godsmack tickets coming up next. Don't go anywhere. 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

0: hold on to your butt. We have our winner. For Godsmack tickets, coming up, they're playing with the Stone Temple Pilots, North Island Credit Union Amphitheater, Tuesday, September 15th. Our winner today is Chris.
1: It's Chris from Inland Empire. I've been diehard San Diego Padres and Chargers fan my whole life. The one I can think of that I wish could have had a full, healthy career is Jason Verrett, defensive back of the Chargers.
2: Oh, yeah.
1: He was incredible, especially for his size, but the health, he could never, ever stay healthy, and it was such a shame to see such a promising career cut short.
0: What could have been? And that was a day full of what could have been from different people mentioned. Johnny Manziel, Ryan Leaf, of course. Ryan Leaf and Bernie Wilson, best of friends to this day. You got...
2: No, it wasn't Bernie Wilson.
0: I thought it was.
2: It was, no, it's our other, who's our boy from the UT who retired
0: Kevin,
2: a couple years ago? No, who's the other? Come on. Everybody else knows on the text line, 704. Can I actually, this is the first time I can tell the story. He followed, come on, who is it? You know who it is.
0: I thought it was Bernie.
2: No, it was Jay Posner.
0: There Jay Posner.
2: So actually, three years ago, Darren was out. And Marty was filling in as hosting, which was always like her worst nightmare. And she tasked, she's like, can you get Ryan Leaf on the show? And I'm like, sure. So last minute, she gets Jay Posner in as a guest host. I didn't tell Ryan. And we reunited them for the first time since that incident. And they both were awesome. It was a great conversation. And then after, I picked up the phone, as you do when you're running the board, after to talk to the guest. And he was like, wow, thanks for telling me Jay was going to be on. And I was like, I swear, I had no idea. Anyways, that was like one of the most horrifying moments of my life. But they're both pros, and they both handled it well.
0: They sure did. Hey, yeah. Chris, do me a favor and email me, BenjaminFletcher@iHeartMedia.com. That way I can get some of your information over to our promo team so you can win those Godsmack tickets. But you are the
2: winner
0: today.
2: Everybody spam Fletcher's email now. Please now that you have it.
0: Be cool. I mean, most people already do have it. BenjaminFletcher, iHeartMedia.com. If you ever want to send me an email, you can. But, yeah, Chris, send me an email so I can get your info over to our promotions team if you want to claim those Godsmack tickets. Big weekend. I do encourage you all, if you have nothing to do tomorrow, please do come out and check it out. Snapdragon Stadium, 6:30 is game time. 4:30, myself and Jared Tolver will be on pregame coverage for Aztecs and Portland State, getting you set for kickoff in that game. I can't wait, man. College football's back. 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You got to go check them out. 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You can check it out there. And do come out and support the boys. It's going to be a fun year. Everything gets started tomorrow. John Schaefer, Rich Ornberger, back on the call here on San Diego Sports 760.
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0: 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So if you can get on out there tomorrow, get on out there tomorrow. Big River Walk block party going on just outside the Yellow Lot. That's where I'll be. 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Jared, it's going to be a lot of fun.
2: It's going to be a lot of fun, man. Tomorrow's a crazy... Can I just say something? Like, people are like, oh, San Diego sports town, whatever. 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Padres play tomorrow against the Yankees. SDSU kicks off their Pac-12 campaign. USD is hosting a top... What are they, number three team in the FCS in University in UC Davis, and then there was one other thing that's happening in San Diego. Oh, and SDF, not in San Diego, but SDFC is playing tomorrow night as well. By the way, and you can hear that on the iHeartRadio app. And so there's all of these things that are happening. There, every sport that's happening in San Diego tomorrow could be happening, and I think that's a pretty special time.
0: Very special time indeed. All right, Jerry, if you're coming up next, you got some fun planned for us, I know. By the way, my brother is going to the UW game this weekend up in Seattle randomly.
2: Go Cougs.
0: Yeah, we would be
2: Husk
0: rooting for the Cougs.
2: The Fuskies. That's what we used to say. Whoa, that's what we still say.
0: That's pretty close. Can't,
2: you don't need to dump me.
0: No, it's close, though. Husk.
2: Oh, yes, it is.
0: I like that a lot.
2: Husk those Fuskies.
0: That's like my favorite thing I've heard all day. Happy Friday, everybody. Be safe on a three-day weekend. See you Tuesday.
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21: 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Padres open up a three-game series against the Yankees starting tonight. 6:40, Michael King against Max Fried. 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That means that 4:30 pregame show. Good thing Fletch stuck around. He's still behind the board. We relegate. Actually, it's not relegated to be behind the board. We love being behind the board. Brent will be here in a moment. I think Brent's doing some big boy stuff right now. Very excited for Brent. We'll hear about
0: it when he returns. This is what this building looks like at 2 o'clock?
21: This is what this radio station sounds like at 2 o'clock. It takes an intelligent twist. Jonathan Rifkin with you here on San Diego Sports 760. Ben Fletcher is sticking around here until Brent decides to roll on through in a new set of wheels. I'm excited to ask Brent about his car buying journey because it's never an easy one. But you know what? We have some very nice people that iHeart is friendly with, and they can make your lives easier. So those are the people that hit up. Anyways, listen to Travis, Dale, and Fletch when they tell you about cars. That's all.
0: Maverick Toyota.
21: That's why you stuck around. You know my Venmo. So Brent is being an adult. You know who needs to be an adult this weekend? Are the San Diego Padres. The Padres need to play adult baseball against the New York Yankees. Because right now, like, they've been pardoned, but they're not acquitted. They're not in the postseason. There's no safety right now associated with how they've been playing and where they're sitting in relation to everybody else that surrounded them. So they repeatedly failed to execute with runners on base. The rotation cracked, bullpen cracked. They lost 3 one-run games during a 1-5 road trip where they lost to Tampa Bay and Cincinnati. After all of that, it feels like a blessing in a way that they're only half a game down to Arizona for the final NL wild card spot, which is what Fletch and I have been talking about when we've been saying that we feel like the Padres own the fate of the Diamondbacks in their hands. It's not a good it's not a reason to feel good. I think that we've been expressing our frustrations, but this is like the baseball gods finding a way to keep things interesting at a time when baseball needs to be interesting, right? We've been talking about how college football, how excited we are. And it felt like starting a week from, well, in starting 5 days, like baseball becomes very much in the backseat. Like it jumps to the third row for a lot of people in the family van. And so it needs to stay alive and it needs to stay interesting, and it's facing a lockout. And yes, we have seen Padres releasing spring training dates. And I just got a notification about the Yankees playing in Detroit in June. I don't know why that ticket notification came up for me, but like they're clearly trying to put the season together, or at least the version of a season of what appears to be a season together. But we're far away from it actually happening right now. So baseball being interesting right now is so important. And we have interesting things in baseball happening at this time. So the unfortunate part is that the Padres are in the middle of it. But it is beneficial for the sport. It's beneficial for us because it keeps things interesting and it keeps us invested. But Craig Stammen, like, the thing about staying invested is that you figure out where some of the flaws are. And I think that Craig Stammen has really shown how flexible he has been with some of the fundamental miscues that have happened with this team, or lapses that have existed with this team over the course of the season. And that feels like the etymology of all of the frustrations that have ensued, right? Like, if they could just play clean baseball, if they could just play adult baseball and show that consistently, especially at a pivotal time in the season, it would be a lot. I think some of the symptoms of that would be mitigated, right? Some of the pitching stuff, some of the nights where the offense will score a couple of runs early and then be completely blank the rest of the night, and then they'll give up a 3-0 lead and lose 5-3 or 4-3 or 7-3, right? So, and the other side of this too is like the apparent, I don't want to diminish the importance of Luis Renjifo and Gavin Sheets, but they shouldn't be as important as I think that they were for a team with these guys in the lineup, right? Like, was it really the Fernando Tatis and Luis Renjifo show? Sometimes it felt like it was, and it's great that those guys were contributors. The problem is that they're not in the lineup now, and the Padres are feeling that. And Xander Bogaerts is just Xander Bogaerts-ing, and Jackson Merrill is, you know, we'll have moments of Merrill madness, but it's quickly dissipated at moments where I think that they really need him to come through, especially with runners in scoring position. He had a good one in the one win against Cincinnati. He had a double that put in a run in a pivotal time. But other than that, you know, we haven't seen much of him over the last week and a half. And so there's all of these things that are happening right now that are a symptom, I think, of a greater of if you boil it down to something more simpler, it's a greater issue, but it's a simpler issue. And it's just like they're not playing good fundamental baseball. And it's hard to be confident about all the other things if you're lacking the basics. and lacking the basics is now very much working against you. When you go 1-for-17 with runners in scoring position in your final two games in Cincinnati, Cincinnati's on the play in the Cabo, man. Like, Ellie De La Rosa is thinking about which mansion he's going to rent for the summer and for the offseason. That's not his name. Ellie De La Cruz. Who's Ellie De La Rosa? That's somebody else. Ellie De La Cruz. I'm glad I figured it out without somebody having to tell me, because that would have been embarrassing. But like, you go 1-for-17 in the final two games. Remember when they destroyed the Dodgers and then went 0-for in the next 28 innings? Like, they have shown proclivities to be that version of that team sometimes. And that has been our worry for, you know, really since the trade deadline, since they decided to buy pitching. Because if you're buying pitching, the concern switches to the offense, because the offense is the reason you bought pitching. And now Casey Mize is falling off, but at least Randy Vasquez has been excellent, and Walker Buehler has been really good, and Michael King has been solid, and Robbie Ray will be fine, minus some of the walks. And so you really can't point to pitching and say this is the problem. I mean, the home run that ended in a loss for the Padres that Mason Miller gave up, I mean, he was bound to give one up. It was a changeup. He hasn't given up a home run in over a year, and they shouldn't have been in that position anyways. So it comes down to self-inflicted baseball. The Padres still have players that are capable of changing all of these games with one swing. Ultimately, it's felt like it's come down to Fernando. They haven't consistently been able to build and finish an inning. And that's the issue. Like, they can go and they can compete. They did it against Milwaukee. They did it against Minnesota. Haven't seen it since. And that's the problem. We've seen them be able to build and manage these innings consistently and be able to fight back with their back against the wall or jump out to an early lead and protect it. We've seen it. But where is it gone? And why is it gone right now with this most pivotal moment in the season? So I guess the question for the room ends up being, because there's a lot of conversation about this, is your greater concern right now the situational hitting, the rotation of the bullpen? Because for me, yeah, they threw in Johnny Brito, and we've seen some of the other guys in the bullpen get roughed up. But to me, it doesn't feel like the rotation or the bullpen is the issue. For me, yeah, Casey Mize has been a disappointment. Casey Mize is not the guy that they thought they were buying at the trade deadline. Robbie Ray, he's had moments. He's not pitching for strikeouts the way that he was in San Francisco. His ERA isn't as low as it was when he was pitching in San Francisco, but he's a serviceable starter. He's somebody who I still think is meshing better in the transition to San Diego than Casey Mize has. And Randy Vasquez, dude, was the best pitcher in August for the Padres and one of the best pitchers in Major League Baseball in August. Sub 2.2 ERA. He didn't lose a game. I mean, it was awesome. And that's the kind of pitcher who can you can rely on and elevate if he can keep playing like this. I don't know how sustainable that is, but there's no reason for me to think that he's going to let up right now because he's been playing that well. Casey Mize arrived with a 2.7 ERA. With six Padres starts, he's had a 6.7 ERA, and he's allowed at least 4 runs 4 times. Not the player they thought they were acquiring. So tonight, you have Walker Buehler against Max Fried. It's not a matchup where you select, like where you would select your offense meticulously. Like, this is something where you have to be you want to be as meticulous as possible. Sorry, let me reframe that. You want to be as meticulous as possible because Max Fried has a 2.80 ERA. He's allowed only 3 runs over 20 and a third innings in August. Like, we talk about Randy Vasquez and how good he's been. Max Fried has been just as good. He allowed 3 runs over the month of August. Vasquez allowed just under 2. And Fried is still being managed carefully coming back from an elbow issue, which could play well to the Padres because there's a chance that he's limited to 60 or 70 pitches. And if that's the case, if the Padres can, I think that's the approach, is to be patient, make him throw early, extend those counts. If you know that there's a chance that he's on an inning or a pitch limit, you try to get that pitch limit in there as quickly as possible, right? Don't swing early in counts at pitches that just don't look like sure strikes or pitches that are in your wheelhouse or your hot zone early in these counts. Like, make him work. Make him earn these outs and try to get to that threshold as fast as you can. So, like, yeah, it's part of it is good news, but I don't know if it should be misunderstood fully as good news. The Yankees are planning to follow him with Will Warren, who just gave New York 7 innings of one-run baseball against Boston. So we already know that they're planning to parlay Warren with Fried, and these two guys partnered is still a very good combination, right? So it's not about surviving Fried and there's a soft bullpen pitcher waiting for you. There may not be like a soft part of this entire game for the Padres. They need to make Fried work, but they also need to attack strikes and generate pressure, because otherwise the pitching plan that New York is planning to execute will be executed. And that's the worst case scenario, because that indicates they're probably winning. You want to throw them off course as quickly as possible. And that means getting to Fried early, forcing him to throw as many pitches as possible and capitalizing. For Walker Buehler, I know that there's been a lot there's been a lot of his old October history against the Yankees, right? Remember the 2024 World Series? Like, so look, he's been better recently. The standard is 6 competitive innings. Try to keep them under 3 runs. Padres need a starter to seize the game and hand a lead directly to the part of the bullpen that we trust, right? Like, that's the thing about this team that I think we're still sure of, is that the bridge that this bullpen can provide to Mason Miller, the best parts of this bullpen, we still trust that part of this team. So as long as these starters can continue to provide the support and the offense and get the runs, the formula doesn't change. I get whether it's Miami, whether it's Colorado, or whether it's the Yankees, whether it's the Dodgers, the formula does not change. So we'll see what happens tonight. I have a cough coming. I'm trying to suppress it. Give me 1 second. Ready? Look at that. Solo radio at its finest. All right. Well, anyways, the biggest question has been, outside of Fernando Tatis Jr., who drives the offense? Interestingly enough, I think it starts with Ty France. I want to talk about that coming up next. We'll also throw a little San Diego FC in there. We're going to hear from Ryan Lindley coming up at 2:30. Ryan Lindley has been coaching tight ends for San Diego State. Greatest quarterback holding the most yards in San Diego State football history. He joined the show earlier. I thought it was an insightful conversation with San Diego State opening up its new era in the Pac-12 tomorrow, hosting Portland State, an FCS opponent. I think it's timely to play it. I think it was a really good conversation. I think you'll learn a lot. I think it'll get you ready for tomorrow's action as well. All the action here on San Diego Sports 760, beginning at 4:30, kickoff at 6:30. We'll also have a pair of tickets to give away. We'll let you know how to win those on the other side of the break. It is the 2 o'clock hour on a Friday. Long weekend ahead. Hope everybody's ready. Stick with us at San Diego Sports 760 Live.
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21: San Diego State football kicks off the 2026 season tomorrow when they take on Portland State at Snapdragon Stadium. 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John and Rich Ornberger have the call for you at 6:30 on your home for the Aztecs, San Diego Sports 760. I was going to talk about the Padres and San Diego FC, and I'm wondering if I should pivot here to the Pac-12. Let's talk about the Pac-12 as a whole. We're going to hear from Ryan Lindley coming up here at 2:30. Ryan Lindley has been coaching tight ends. He has done everything, man. He is offensive. He's been split duty with offensive coordinator. He's coached the defensive side as an analyst. He's coached defensive backs. He coached tight ends, quarterbacks, running backs, wide receivers. If you need an insightful conversation just about football and with some charisma and just this really just an awesome energy behind it, Coach Lindley is the guy to talk to, and that's why we had him on, and we'll hear from him coming up here in about 10 minutes. But the Pac-12, here's the deal. The Pac-12 will be a good football conference. We all in this microcosm of San Diego and beyond and Pac-12 country, we'll just call it new Pac-12 country. First of all, I think the old Pac-12 fans are rooting for this thing to fail. It's not the old Pac-12. How it's not even no resemblance. The logo's not the same. They're not, you know, whatever, blah, blah, blah. Look, welcome. You got to survive in advance. And if you were a fan of the Pac-12, you were a fan of college football. And if you were a fan of college football, you want to see college football survive. And if you want to see college football survive, that means that you want to see Boise State, San Diego State, Fresno State, Washington State, Texas State, Utah State, Oregon State, and Colorado State stick around in the FBS. Because if they got relegated to the FCS, it would be a disaster. Or if they cut football, or if they moved divisions, or whatever the million other options were, staying in the Mountain West and not getting good TV revenue and falling behind. Here's the thing. Here's the thing I'm seeing. In a way, promotion and relegation is almost creating itself in this ecosystem. I'm realizing this as we're talking. Because think about what happened in the Mountain West. So these teams leave and they join the Pac. The Pac-12 teams join the Big Ten. The Big Ten had been seen as a more superior football conference over the more recent number of years. And there was clearly more money in it. Fox was responding to ESPN taking Oklahoma and Texas and putting them in the SEC to make their value high, drive their value up. And so they split up, they helped split up the Pac-12. And the Pac-12 was not as competitive on a football skill as the Big Ten. It hadn't been for some time. Yes, there were moments, you know, we had Oregon and Marcus Mariota in the national championship game, and they got absolutely curb stomped after embarrassing, I think, what was honestly an overall underwhelming FSU team and Jameis Winston. His offensive, anyways, we don't have to recount that. That doesn't matter. That was 12 years ago, 11 years ago. My point is like the Pac-12 had fallen behind and big part of that was just TV revenue. And in the age of NIL, in the age of trying to be able to attract athletes, you have to find revenue streams that can keep you afloat and competitive. And to be in a conference that is earning you more money is an advantage. And if you want to see college football survive, you need to find a way to support this conference, because the alternatives for these schools, just the long term, is a bad indication for the future of college football. It's a bad indication of the future of college sports. So I'm just grateful that there's a Pac-12 and that we have these schools that are in this position, because I honestly believe that, what is it, 8 schools? 1, 2, 3, 4, 5, 6, 7, 8, 9 schools. Every one of them, 2-3 years down the road, when the TV revenue really starts coming in, and when there's a little bit more NIL infrastructure, and when that Pac-12 brand proves that it should exist in an upper echelon conversation, not just in basketball, because I'm telling you, but we all know basketball is going to be good, and the Pac-12 was the most successful conference in Olympic sports. Cal and UCLA, man. Cal and UCLA tied, had more gold medals between those two schools than a lot of the countries in the world combined at the Olympics, right? The Pac-12 dominated in the non-revs in the Olympic sports. And I think we're going to see a lot of that again. I think we're going to see a lot of really healthy competition. Now, people care about football, and we're going to judge it based on football. And I think football is going to take a second. But that doesn't mean that they're not going to get playoff teams in. That doesn't mean that we're not going to see upsets. That doesn't mean that they're going to show that they're looking to be as competitive as possible. Because this isn't the American. This isn't Conference USA. Like this is a composition of schools, two of which who have been here for a while, who existed with the other ones, and the other echelon of schools have proven to have outgrown the previous model. And also are looking to try and elevate at a time when it's so hard to elevate in college football, at a time when there seems to be more and more separation between the highs and the lows. So when I said that promotion and relegation were writing itself really quickly, I meant like, so the, you know, these two teams move from the Pac-12 to the Big Ten, Big 12 to the SEC. Then you see the Pac-12 split up. Then you see the Mountain West schools move in. And then now all of a sudden you're seeing FCS schools move into the Mountain West, right? I know UC Davis is not playing football in the Mountain West, but they're playing their other sports. And you have UTEP that's going to come in, and you have North Dakota State that's in. And I think that Sacramento State is probably a long-term partner, even though they're playing in the MAC, which is so weird. Like you're seeing schools at a time, again, when it's so hard to enter this game and be successful because of how just lucrative it has become. You're seeing schools that are able to enter the infrastructure because of the fractures. And to me, that makes it more interesting. I'm rooting for Sacramento State. I'm rooting for North Dakota State. I'm rooting for West Florida, who made their FCS Division I debut last week and might find their way. Like, who knows what happens? But more programs that can stick around and elevate, the better for the survival of the version of college football we want to exist. So if you like college football, you should be supporting the Pac-12. Period. End of story. The rest is just a bunch of emotional jargon. Be a fan of your team, support your team. But I'm telling you, it's better for all of us as college football fans. All right, coming up next, a man who knows how to talk about college football better than any of us, that's for sure. Coach Ryan Lindley from San Diego State. He is coaching tight ends this year, but he has really He really knows that he is coached everything, obviously, all-time leading passer in San Diego State football history. He joins us coming up next. We'll also let you know how to win your pair of tickets to see Deep Purple, Jefferson Starship, Kansas on Tuesday, September 8th at North Island Credit Union Amphitheater. Rolling through a Friday afternoon, long weekend ahead. Hope you're ready. I certainly am. We'll talk in a moment. 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
10: Here's what's trending from the iHeart Sports Network, presented by DraftKings. Padres and Yankees are getting set for game one of their series down in Petco Park. It's going to be Max Fried going for the Yanks and Walker Buehler on the hill for the Friars. First pitch tonight is at 6:40. And they've announced some changes to the Pro Football Hall of Fame. They're making sweeping changes to their selection process. The Board of Selectors will now be reduced from 50 to 28, as 25 members of the selection committee will be voting members plus 3 alternates. There's no longer going to be at least one selector on each of the home markets for the 32 teams. And all players are now going to be considered in one pool rather than split them into modern era or seniors divisions. Coming up tonight right here on San Diego Sports 760 at 5:30, we got some ACC action for you when Stanford takes on Miami. You can hear that, like I said, pregame starting at 5:30 right here on San Diego Sports 760.
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21: Rolling through Friday here. Labor Day weekend. Hope you are looking forward to a long one. If you don't have a long weekend and you're working, appreciate you and whatever you're doing, because it's probably something very important. I do have to work, but it's not that important. I have a soccer game on Sunday. It's all good. You know who's working tomorrow? Or the San Diego State Aztecs. They open up their new identity as a Pac-12 football team, hosting Portland State tomorrow. They're 40.5-point favorites. That is the largest spread of any of the Pac-12 teams going tomorrow. All of them are going, and a lot of them are on the road at top 25 schools, and none of them are favored to lose by that bad if they're on the other side of it. So San Diego State is expected to have a day, but obviously that's not the point. The point is that these coaches are looking for something specific. They're excited. It's the first game of the season, and we'll get to talk to Ryan Lindley. Coach Lindley is coaching tight ends this year, and he's an offensive analyst, but he has bounced around all over the coaching staff. Of course, holds the record for most passing yards in San Diego State football history. And when you talk to Coach Lindley, you got to start, Coach, here with the offensive side. Lucky Sutton, we've been hearing conversations that Lucky is looking pretty good here in the offseason. So what can we expect from Lucky coming into the year?
12: Well, you know, the coolest thing about Lucky to me is it almost you take the guy for granted because of just the demeanor and personality that he has day to day. You know, he's a guy that quietly puts the work in. And I've always kind of joked, you know, you're around running backs, and you know, sometimes those guys can have a pretty boisterous personality, feel pretty good about themselves. You know, the best guys I've ever been around have a level of confidence to them and a swag to them. But, you know, Lucky's demeanor is a lot like a guy I coached in Cleveland, Nick Chubb, who was just an incredible player. He was pretty dang good, right? No doubt. I mean, I'm setting a high bar for Lucky there. And, you know, Nick just retired, had a heck of a career, but Nick was that same guy that you really didn't notice him because he just worked. He just was the guy in the corner. He worked, you know, he led by example. You didn't have to deal with anything, you know, like extra with the guy. He just produced, man. And I think like the crazy thing for us right now is, you know, you kind of, when you got a go to bell cow back in college football, you kind of put him on ice while the rest of us are going hard and tackling. And we don't really want to break that guy during camp, you know? So Lucky's kind of been putting his work in quietly. And I think we're kind of even as a team looking back and going, well, shoot, hey, let's remember what we got coming back in this guy. And I know we're going to feed him, and he's going to have a heck of a year because he's put the work in, man. And I just think, you know, me personally on a sidebar, like I always take a little bit extra interest in these hometown guys when they're here and want to take care of them. But I also set them, you know, a high bar and a high standard that they have to live up to. And Lucky exceeds that every day, man. He's a phenomenal kid and works his butt off. And I can't wait to see him finish on a really high note this year.
21: Coach, you set this next question up really well, because last year the defense was capable of erasing what felt like a lot of offensive mistakes. This season, the offense returned 7 starters, defense replaces 9. Do you feel inside the building that the offense's share of winning has to become larger, and how is that communicated?
12: Yeah, I think at the end of the day, those guys, you know, that have come back, just look at it on paper as, you know, obviously, hey, we're returning some continuity there. We have some guys that have played a lot of ball together. And I think, you know, there's some, I you know, it's almost, you don't want to say the quiet part out loud, but I think there's some of those guys where they want to,

0: the inside joke in the tight end room is, you know, Ryan's just a really underwhelming kid who's just your average 6'4", 230-pound guy that, you know, does everything right and is really smart. You know what I mean? Like, we give Ryan a hard time because he just shows up, you know, not in maybe a Herculean way like Lucky Sutton in the way he looks, but, like, the guy just shows up and does his job, you know, and he was our third guy last year, probably got a, you know, 10 to a dozen snaps a game, but is really going to step into a lot bigger role this year. Obviously Jackson, I think a lot of things for him, played a bunch for us, you know, wasn't necessarily our starter, but when you look at it down the stretch, he was playing, you know, 60% of our snaps, even if he wasn't taking the first one. So he's going to step into that starting role to start the year. And I'm really excited for him. He's got a really bright future, really high ceiling. You know, at times I always tell him I'm going to be real hard on him because I want to pull all that potential out of him. But he's had a great offseason and a great camp, getting really comfortable in the system in year two. So those two guys are going to lead the pack for us, lead the charge. And then the other three guys that will all come in with us, man, I'm really excited about. Jack Lew is a kid that was a walk-on for us and has really just earned his way over a year, works his butt off. Everybody respects him in the building. You just love to have him around. Kime Fongopo is a kid. He's actually a return missionary. So I always joke, you know, I got beat up by BYU for so many years that we're gonna flip the script and bring one of those older guys in for us. So he's technically a sophomore, but he's mature beyond his years, and, you know, he's figuring some things out for us and going to do a really good job building a role. And then Elijah Muliuf, he's a freshman who, you know, is the biggest guy in the room, man. I think he's down to maybe 270 now, but, you know, he's a big joker that's going to find a way to, you know, we're going to have the two main guys that are probably going to do most of the work, but then the other three are going to find a role and make sure they're bringing some utility with their seat on the bus.
1: Yeah, I mean, utility is such an interesting term, Coach. I think I heard you previously describe this group as a Swiss Army knife, that they're versatile and capable of really fitting into multiple roles in this offense. But for 12 personnel to be truly be multiple with both tight ends, they have to be credible blockers and credible receivers. So for Jack Ward and Ryan Wolfer, what's the key for those guys to be able to provide both of those two assets in a way that doesn't let defenses know what's coming based on the formation you guys are running?
0: Yeah, you know, my big thing to them that I harp on, because I think in the new age of college football, I think everybody wants to be Travis Kelce, you know, and even to an extent, I guess, you know, quote unquote, back in my day, it was Antonio Gates, it was Tony Gonzalez. But I always tell our guys, hey, like the other 99% of guys in the NFL are kind of your ho-hum, you know, hard hat lunch pail guys, you know. So I tend to tell them, I think sometimes we're seeking to do the really big things and the extravagant things. But I think one of the best qualities, and I kind of mentioned it about Ryan, is like, man, just being that guy that's consistent, that the quarterback knows where you are at what time, and he knows you're going to make the play for him and make a contested catch. So I lean on our guys like, hey, we got to keep being that quarterback's best friend. To me, like back when I played, I always looked at the tight end as like, man, a big target that I just know, like, there's room for error there. You know, I'm going to put the ball near him. He's going to make me right. We're going to move the chains. Like, be that guy you can rely on, you know. And I was really fortunate to play with a guy in Gavin Escobar who was extremely talented, probably in that kind of Kelce mold. But to me, it even all started with him as a young player, of being a guy that you just knew where he was, and he had a big old catch radius that he made you right, even if you put it, you know, a couple feet over his head. So just harping on those guys, I always kind of joke with them. They probably got a guy who's harder on them, because it's never the quarterback's fault. It's always our fault in our room, because I played that position. So we're gonna make sure we're a consistent target that quarterback can rely on.
2: Speaking of playing that position, Ryan, you were one of the Aztecs' best quarterbacks ever, if not the best Aztec quarterback ever. How's Jaden Dennegal looking? I don't know that we saw him healthy after quarter one of week one last year, but it still put together a good season, never complained about it. How's he looking this offseason in terms of health and going into this year as QB1?
0: Yeah, I mean, like you said, I think he earned the respect of all those guys pushing through that the way he did, and continuing to kind of just lead the group last year. And it's been fun to see him. And in my experience too, you always just know, man, a guy in year two just operates so differently. You know, so where at times last year, he's probably feeling things out, and this year he's kind of more in that flow state, you know? So I think he's able to play freer. He's able to play faster. And it's just fun seeing him kind of take over and play loose. Cause man, he is, like, I look back and he's as talented as any guy that's been around here. Like, I was just telling the guys a story of, man, when I walked in the quarterback room, it was Kevin O'Connell and Darren Muji were the first two guys in there. And I looked at them like, and 6'6", 6'5", 230, 240, freak athletes. Like, man, I don't know if I'm the same as those guys. And I definitely wasn't physically.

0: But JD is in that role. You know, Denny is in that mold of like, man, I think he's 230, 240 right now, carrying some really good weight, moving really well. Like, he is that guy athletically, and with everything he does, man, he does have some freakish qualities, and I just can't wait to see him cut it loose this year.
1: We're pumped about tomorrow. Didn't even get your thoughts on Portland State, but I love your thoughts on the Aztecs. Ryan, appreciate your time, and we'll talk to you very soon, but good luck tomorrow, and go get them.
0: Well, you know, we got to handle our business, and they'll be a good group coming in. They play hard, and they're well-coached, but I just can't wait to light it up and get everybody going, getting everybody back in Snapdragon.
1: Back in Snapdragon tomorrow night. 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Ryan Lindley, thank you so much for your time, pal.
0: You got it. Anytime. Right.
2: 43 new players for Portland State. They lost to UC Davis after jumping out to a 14-0 lead last week. 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
2: 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I want to wrap up here with a little San Diego FC. The boys are on the road in Orlando. It kind of got lost in a lot of the sports talk here because Padres are having a pivotal weekend against the Yankees that start tonight. San Diego State opens up their season tomorrow. We had Jack Cronin on the other day. I asked him about USD opening up their season against UC Davis, the top five FCS football program. So lots of things are happening, but don't forget that SDFC is playing tomorrow. SDFC is a 4:30 game at Orlando City. And Orlando City is, by the way, is a dangerous team. Like, this is a team for SDFC coming off of LA Galaxy, of a victory against LA Galaxy. And I don't want them to let the LA Galaxy win become the destination. Beating Chucky and the LA Galaxy felt significant. Beating LAFC 2 weeks prior felt significant. But it only becomes part of a genuine turnaround if San Diego follows it with points. So, the Lions, who are the mascot for Orlando, they're coming off a 3-3 draw, rather, at Minnesota. They built a two-goal lead, surrendered it during the final 20 minutes. And then needed a stoppage goal to salvage the point. They have this guy named Martin Ojeda, who has 11 goals. Something just fell off my desk. I have no idea what. Anyways, he has 11 goals. And by the way, they have a guy named Antoine Griezmann. Yeah, you remember that guy from Atletico Madrid and all of his incredible international campaigns as well with France. So he can turn one poor defensive angle into an immediate chance for your team. He is so good, even in his older age, even in MLS. So SDFC can have 65% of the ball. They can do what they did at Portland. They can have 21 shots, and they can still lose this match if the defense if the defense ends up getting sloppy and Orlando is able to run into open grass and run the counter and play the wide angles, right? SDFC is so good at controlling possession and pace and control of the ball. But as we saw against Portland, that can only go so far if you don't score. As we saw against LAFC and LA Galaxy, it also could be a huge benefit and a foundational piece to win. Make Orlando defend during long stretches. Orlando has shown it could become unstable after gaining control. If they force the Lions to defend possession, move their midfield from side to side, Elias Ashiri, he woke up on Saturday against LA Galaxy, and then you're going to make the Lions attackers go backward, all of a sudden SDFC has an entire width of advantage, and they're in the attacking third, and they'll have angles to try and get into the box. And that's where Anders Dreyer becomes the most lethal weapon in the league, right? They need to protect against the first pass after possession is lost. This was the problem against Portland. This has been a problem for a lot of the season when they're playing against counter-heavy teams. The most important SDFC player is not the attacker. Like, we've been talking about how this team needs to finish, and they've gotten some assets, including a new signing this week as a striker, and they got Elias Ashiri, and they got Piriani, who scored a couple of goals. Like, we've been focusing a lot on the attack. But the truth is that when this team lapses, it lapses against counter-heavy teams who are able to get off the first pass cleanly in the counter game, right? So for this team, the most important player might be a midfielder or a center back who's responsible for killing that counter before a guy like Ojeda or Griezmann can face the goal. So coming out of the weekend or going into the weekend, what are you looking for? What constitutes a good result? A road point is useful. 3 points, again, is evident. One win is helpful. Two wins becomes impactful. Three wins is a winning streak. And this team needs to find a way to string together a winning streak because you don't want to fall back into that 8-9 range where all of a sudden you have to play in a play-in game to get into the postseason. And by the way, they're not that far out from being a top four team and being able to host. And that's in much more desirable location. There's plenty of time left, and this team has enough juice left in the tank, but it has to happen now. SDFC returns home Wednesday against San Jose. Then they host Philly on Sunday. So we got 3 matches in 8 days for San Diego FC. A result in Orlando creates an opportunity to stack points over an 8-day period and just move from where they are merely near the playoff line towards actually creating that separation that I just mentioned. And then also maybe positioning yourself to fight more for a hosting position than just an overall playoff seed. So I'm looking forward to this match tomorrow. I will be watching 4:30 Pacific. I will be listening to Darren and Adrian 4:30 Pacific here on San Diego Sports 76. On the iHeartRadio app and on one of our sister stations. I think it's on 933 Jammin'. Brent, do you know? Somebody knows. I don't want to give the wrong information. SDFC on terrestrial radio tomorrow. Jammin' tomorrow. There you go. Nailed it. So you can listen on the iHeartRadio app as well with Darren and Adrian at 4:30. It's going to be a big match. Parlay that with your pregame coverage of San Diego State football as J.R. Tolver and Ben Fletcher get you set. Look how busy it is, man. Who said San Diego isn't a good sports town? This is awesome. So much good stuff. And you can hear it all on the iHeartRadio app. How cool is that? You're 2 minutes away from being able to win a pair of tickets to see Deep Purple, Kansas, and Jefferson Starship at North Island Credit Union Amphitheater. 2 minutes. Give me a sec. I'll let you know when to call. I want to wrap things up on the Pac-12. Here's the thing. San Diego State is in a very intricate position because they actually have the easiest strength of schedule in the entire conference. They come in at 101. Texas State has the hardest conference at 69. Boise State's right behind them at 73. This is nationally ranked. San Diego State, they're actually 102. They're 102. And I'm not saying that's knocked them. I'm saying that this puts them in a position to take advantage in their first season in the Pac-12. That's great. And like I said earlier, if you weren't with us, there's a lot of like naysayers outside of our microcosm of Pac-12 country, whatever that means to you. Most people don't think this conference is going to be good, and it almost feels like a lot of them want it to fail. I stand on the side of if you want to see college football exist in the semblance of how we want to see it exist and not just this giant separation of power in a super league, then you should be rooting for the Pac-12 to succeed. You should be rooting for Boise State, San Diego State, Fresno State, Washington State, Texas State, Utah State, Oregon State, and Colorado State. You should be rooting for these teams to succeed because their success is a sign that there is survivability for teams that aren't Ohio State, Georgia, whatever in this ecosystem, right? They all jumped to a better position. Long-term, they're going to make more money. They're going to get more exposure. And I think they're going to show long-term success that this conference on the football field specifically can be competitive. 5 teams open up against top 25 opponents on the road this weekend. It's going to be a hell of a weekend for the Pac-12. I'm very much looking forward to watching all of it. Let's go Cougs. Sunday, Washington State gets an Apple Cup match against Washington to open up the season. How fun is that? That's what I'm saying. Don't get that without conference realignment. Silver linings everywhere. Silver linings everywhere. In an ecosystem that is so fragile right now with so much question around. And I said this earlier, like it's writing the promotion relegation script itself because you have the Pac-12 teams of old who jumped to go to the Big Ten because Fox told them to. And then that forced the other teams to try and go to other conferences that were perceived to be better because of TV deals and money. And then the Pac-12 opened up opportunities for Mountain West schools to be in a better situation. And that opened up opportunities for FCS programs to elevate and become FBS programs. In a way, it's kind of like promotion and relegation. So it's almost fixing the problem itself by replacing. Now, is it sustainable? I don't know. OK, Can Jacksonville State and Delaware State and North Dakota State and Sacramento State find long-term success in the FBS level in this infrastructure? I don't know. But it is making things interesting, and it's allowing opportunities for schools that may have not had opportunities before. Root for the Pac-12 if you root for college football. That's all I have to say about it. 877-767-4760. 877-767-4760. That's the number to call. Caller number five, you have the tickets to see Deep Purple, Kansas, Jefferson Starship on Tuesday, September 8th. That's coming up here in 4 days at North Island Credit Union Amphitheater. 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Caller number five, call right now. Brent is waiting. Enjoy the rest of the weekend. We will be back on Tuesday from 12 to 3. Thanks to Steve Hartman. Thanks to Coach Ryan Lindley. Thank you to Fletch, Brent, Mike, and Mary, and to all of you. Jonathan Rifkin saying so long. Have a great weekend. Coming up next, Schaefer and Sliwa, San Diego Sports 760, live on the iHeartRadio app.
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7: 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Padres and Yankees are down in Petco getting set for Game 1 of their series tonight. It's going to be Max Fried going for New York and Walker Buehler on the hill for the Friars. First pitch tonight is at 6:40. And the Pro Football Hall of Fame is going to make some sweeping changes to their selection process. Their board of selectors will be reduced from 50 to 28, as 25 members of the select committee will be voting members, plus three alternates. And there will no longer be at least one selector in each of the home markets for the 32 NFL teams. And all players now will be considered in one player pool rather than split them into the modern era or senior pools. Tonight, right here on San Diego Sports 760, we got some ACC football for you when Stanford takes on Miami. Pre-game coverage will begin right here at 5:30. 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
4: It's Schaefer and Sliwa, Sean Schaefer. It's San Diego's own Alan Sliwa. Here's Schaefer and Sliwa.
10: All right, San Diego and Southern California, what's going on? This is Schaefer and
11: Sliwa.
10: That's right. Yeah. That's exactly right. You like
11: that's,
10: that?
11: No,
10: like
11: that's how that? We do the show.
10: Like, what if it was a big surprise and I was like, he's gone. Welcome.
11: But I'm still sitting here just because I have.
10: But we didn't tell you. Like, Ryan, new co-host Ryan, get in here. We want to introduce
11: but I have
10: you.
11: To stay here throughout the show contractually.
10: Well, yeah, contractually, yeah, you're still under contract. We're just
11: so
10: not
11: he's doing
10: you.
11: A show next to me. We're both sitting here.
10: Ridiculous, dude. So
11: what's
10: okay.
11: going on?
10: Things can get weird okay. on short show days. Now, Brent just mentioned we have college football tonight. College football underway. I roped Alan into UMass Rutgers. Did I not?
11: Yeah, no, I kind of got a little... Yeah, got a little roped into it.
10: And then he's texting me about Colorado and Georgia Tech last night.
11: Well, I was kind of breaking down the jersey scheme, kind of where
10: colors,
11: logo locations
10: uniforms,
11: were and everything
10: were.
11: Else. But no, I was,
10: I know,
11: you know,
10: I was into it.
11: Put the game on in the background. There's
10: I
11: nothing wrong with that.
10: I liked it. But today we've got Stanford and Miami, as Brent texted me earlier. You know, the classic ACC rivalry between
28: forget
10: Stanford
28: Duke
10: and
28: Carolina.
10: Yeah, forget Duke. Exactly. This is a Miami, Florida State.
11: How many years does this rivalry go back?
10: Probably one-ish. I think they've probably met one time. I don't think they've met, actually.
11: I think it's actually been, it's like an 11-month rivalry.
10: An 11-month rivalry. You know how a big topic of conversation this past week, and we'll get to the Padres, by the way. We know they're playing the Yankees. And Kevin Acey will join us at 5 p.m., and we'll get to the Aztecs, too. But, you know, the big topic of conversation this past weekend was, oh, my gosh, nobody's at the Coliseum. Mm-hmm. Oh, my gosh, no one's at Stanford. There was, like, no one there against Hawaii.
11: Okay.
10: Stanford-Miami tonight in Northern California. Anyone there?
11: Yeah.
10: Big crowd? Medium crowd, small crowd.
11: I think a little more than medium.
10: Okay, Miami was in the national championship.
11: Not a big. Oh no, then no, no. We're that's right. I forgot about that. No, they're coming.
10: Coliseum tonight, USC against Fresno. The first game for the new Pac-12 is tonight at the Coliseum. Everyone vilified USC for 14,000 people or whatever against San Jose State.
11: Sure,
10: big crowd, medium crowd, small crowd tonight.
11: Big crowd.
10: I think they probably respond. Friday night, better weather.
11: Labor Day weekend. It ain't noon. And
10: is it easy to get to the Coliseum at 6 p.m.? You lived in L.A. for a long time. Is that an easy drive there?
11: One of the most relaxing drives
10: what
11: you can possibly take.
10: What do you do, just kick back?
11: One of the most...
10: Put the top down?
11: Put some just nice light music on.
10: You're like, 20 miles? 20 minutes.
11: That's it. Everything is
10: just driving down the highway.
11: Really,
10: freeway.
11: Truly is just so a... Good. It's a way sometimes I would drive in L.A. just to kind of clear my mind.
10: Just going to go drive around the neighborhoods.
11: Some people do the apps. They want the apps, the breathing apps and the meditation apps. I would just go for a nice drive.
10: Did you tell me, was it on air or off air? You said one time you left for a show from Pasadena to go to LA and you like just didn't make
11: it.
10: It was like hours.
11: I couldn't make it in. You know, Pasadena.
10: How many miles is
11: Pasadena
10: that?
11: Pasadena to downtown.
10: It's not a lot of miles.
11: You got the 110 freeway.
10: But 110's, it's close, right?
11: 110's like the famous freeway that at one point was, I think it was just like that whole area was a park. And I think it was one of the first freeways.
10: Okay.
11: Let's just say when it was built, not exactly had the intention of what it is today.
10: Sure.
11: So it's like two lanes and you got like no space.
10: Yeah.
11: So if your car breaks down, you're down to one lane on that freeway.
10: Right, in LA.
11: I couldn't get there.
10: You didn't make it to work.
11: I literally turned back around. And I think at that time we were able, everybody had Comrexes, so
10: that's
11: I just
10: amazing.
11: Ended up doing it from home.
10: All right, tonight, downtown San Diego, I do know this, huge crowd expected. Mm-hmm. It will be sold out, obviously. Padres and Yankees game one, both teams, Alan, so much to play for. The difference is this, Yankees are firmly in the postseason. There's no world where they're not making it. They're 10 games up in a playoff spot.
11: Yeah.
10: They can still win their division. They're three back at Tampa. Padres, every game is so meaningful. As they start play today, a half game out, as this homestand gets underway, Max Fried, Walker Buehler, your game one matchup here tonight. How are you feeling about this?
11: Honestly, nervous. I think I'm at this stage now where there was a kind of a moment where everything was going the Padres' way, so you were kind of starting to pump your chest. Remember when I told you this, and maybe my buddy shouldn't have told me. Remember I told you this, literally, they were getting ready to start a series with the Mets, and my buddy was cautiously telling me, he's like, hey, like basically asking, can I talk about the Padres? Like, they're playing really well. I don't want to jinx any of this, any of that. I'm like, no, put your chest out. They're balling out.
10: Right.
11: They're doing phenomenal.
10: Yeah.
11: They've been awful since then, by the way.
10: Right.
11: But I think you're at a stage now watching this team where it becomes so critical. Let me just take as an example.
10: Mm-hmm.
11: Let's say they lost tonight and Arizona won. 1.5 would be like the biggest separation that we've seen in a second here. So I think to answer your question, every game now is so critical. So I'm at the point where it's a little nerve-wracking as we get ready to start the series against the Yankees.
10: Kevin wrote something interesting. He'll join us at 5 p.m., Kevin Acey. And I hadn't thought about it in these terms. He said, you know, they started the season, remember all the attention on Craig Stammen. They started 2-5. Like, is he in over his head? They responded by going, Alan, 17-4. They played really terribly in May. He said they responded, at least to start June, 11-7. And then, after the 8-game losing streak, since that 8-game losing streak, they're 28-15, about 667. It's under that, but, you know, 30-15 would be. So they're 28-15 since that moment. So I guess I'll ask this. Now that they're 2-7 in their last nine, do they pick themselves back up like they've done a few times this year?
11: Let's put it this way. If they don't, then we could be having a much different conversation by the time we're done with the month of September.
10: Mm-hmm.
11: Because I do believe this. I don't think this is a... They're very fortunate right now to go 1-5 and be a half game out. Like, think about that here for a second. If I told you that they got a stretch coming up here late August, early September, they go 1-5, they go 2-7, and you're only a half game out, like, that math doesn't math.
10: And
11: I think they got a little lucky here. So it's still in their hands. It's still right in front of them. Some of these players that have struggled, whether it's the guys that you acquired at the trade deadline or players that just haven't been delivering, that were delivering over that amazing stretch that they had, the 21-7 stretch. This is crunch time. And either use tonight as an example and this weekend against the Yankees. Either this kind of starts the process of, all right, they're going to get back on track. And I wouldn't doubt that they can't get back on track.
10: I agree.
11: But we got to see it.
10: Do you think, as I said, do you think the Padres respond? Do you think Machado off and off day, in the midst of his career worst year, responds for the final 3 weeks of the season? The reason I ask, Kevin wrote about this, Manny twice in the second half of the year has been very critical of the media. He said something in late July. He then kind of doubled down in August about you all have kind of bet against us, so to speak. He said, I don't think you saw us doing this or getting here, but here we are. He said this on July 28th, and there have been twists and turns even since then. Do you think Manny, with what he has said publicly and the way he's performed on field, is able to kind of close his season strong? Would we bet on that or not right now? It's a hard thing to bet on, isn't it?
11: Yeah, I don't know. When I hear that about Manny Machado, it's like, Man, there's a piece of me that thinks about Manny. It's like when I hear a quote, when I hear things like that, these are some of the reasons why you can't get past where you've been. It's like, grow up. Like, this comes with the territory. Like, I don't, the last thing I want to hear is somebody complaining about San Diego media.
10: That's a great point.
11: And by the way, if people are going to be critical on you, that's a damn compliment. That means there's some expectations of, look at what the city has built, and he's been a part of this entire time. The Padres were not expected to, hey, you got to make the postseason. That's not the history of the Padres.
10: You're right.
11: So why do you care if people are critical about it? Who cares? Don't put yourself against the media. How about not answer? He could answer some of these questions that are critical. He could answer some of these questions of like, hey, you know what? I love that these are the expectations. We're going to figure out a way to get, like, there's a mature way to approach it, not a personal way. And I think sometimes some of the things that hurt the Padres in the postseason, it's like things have become personal rather than there's a mature way to approach some of this stuff. I hope this man at this stage of his career has learned from some of his mistakes in the past, or just has learned because experience is one of the great tools that you can have in life, rather than I'm going to keep being stubborn, I'm going to let my ego get in the way.
10: Yeah, like I do wonder this. I've always said this. I mean, whether it's good or bad for Manny, is he capable of being like the leader that a team needs?
11: The answer so far is no.
10: I agree. Now, could it? I'd love to see a change. I really would. There's still plenty of time. I mean, he's hopefully going to play in multiple postseasons still as a Padre.
11: And it doesn't all have to be on his shoulders. He just has to do his part.
10: I just wish he would even lead them even when things aren't going right. And I'm with you. As opposed to like us against the media, how about you just rally your own group internally? And maybe he does. I'm with you in terms of what you said there with Machado, though. For all of his brilliance, and he is a damn good player. He's going to be a Hall of Famer.
11: But nobody's saying he's not.
10: I know, but it's like,
11: other than this year.
10: Yeah, it's true.
11: He's not a damn good player this year.
10: It's true. But I'm saying for all that he brings to the table, which is a good amount, there is some, like, there's some areas that, like, he's got, like, blinders on.
11: There's more to
10: the... He's always had blinders.
11: But there's more to the game than just that. Like, there is... You can be a player that... You look on the back of his baseball card at the end of the year, and everybody's going to say, that's Manny freaking Machado. I get that. I understand that.
10: Except
11: but there's more elements to it than just what's on the back of your baseball card. There is leadership. There is, are you getting in your own way? There is, from an ego perspective, is your ego getting in your way? We talked to Kevin about this, but that's one of the first things I saw too. Manny Machado has chided the media twice in the past several weeks for what he perceives as negative coverage.
10: Mm-hmm.
11: Brother, this is a simple, simple business and industry. When things are going well, you get compliments for it. And when they're not, you're going to get some criticism. Now, if somebody's unfair, that's different. And if that happens, then I think that's a different conversation. Is anybody being unfair?
10: No, I don't think so.
11: It's been an up and down season.
10: No, and I always go back to, do you remember when he said in 2019, was it to like a fan or something? He said, I'll bet you my contract will win a World Series before you do. And he was at Dodger Stadium.
11: Mm.
10: That kind of like, that's always stuck with me. Like, A, why are you saying that? B, what has played out since then? And how do you overcome that?
11: But here's the point. The point I'm trying to make is, if Manny Machado said that in 2019, I grew up, I'm mature, I'm older, I'm not the same person as I was back then. I agree with you. It's a stupid comment to have.
10: He wasn't a kid, but
11: It's a stupid comment to have. But Manny Machado, 2026, come on.
10: Right, now. It's like at some point you just gotta...
11: These types of conversations, you know, there's no need for them anymore. Just worry about the squad, worry about the direction that you're going in, all this other outside noise, who cares?
10: What do they say, though, about a leopard? Like, they don't change their spots. Mm-hmm. I mean, you know, kind of are who you are sometimes. It's kind of built into people. You're right. People grow.
11: But to an extent.
10: To an extent.
11: Because I think over some of your obstacles or losses that you take, you also learn.
10: You learn.
11: That's got to be part of it.
10: It should be part of the conversation. I agree with you. All right. As we get ready for the Padres and the Yankees playing game one of this critical three-game series, what do these two teams have in common since the All-Star break? We'll let you know on the other side. Plus, more fallout related to Mark Walter and the Dodgers from Pablo Torre. 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
10: All right, coming up at 5 p.m., Kevin Acey's on the show. We're here until 5:30 because of Stanford and Miami. 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
34: Yep.
10: So we're here until 5:30. Caleb Davis, Aztec's general manager. We are one day out. You're flying up to Stanford?
34: Right after the show.
10: Are you going to go to the game?
34: Directly, right to the game.
10: You should leave now.
34: I got time.
10: You do have time.
34: I show up at halftime.
10: You really do. Caleb Davis at 4 p.m., Kevin Acey at 5 p.m. Also on today's show, we have tickets to give away to see Godsmack with Stone Temple Pilots. We have tickets to give away to see Deep Purple with Kansas and Jefferson Starship. So we'll give those away as well. All right, what do the Yankees and the Padres have in common? They're both baseball teams.
34: They are.
10: They both play in cities.
34: One of my most crushing childhood memories.
10: Yeah.
34: It was really game one. After that, the series fell apart.
10: Fair.
34: Yeah.
10: Obviously, with the way it turned out, it's fair. What else do they have in common, Brent?
0: They both have at least one uniform with pinstripes.
10: They both have pinstripe uniforms.
34: The Yankees copied the Padres.
10: They've combined to win 27 World Championships, which is impressive.
34: Now, this is getting stupid.
10: Now you're mad.
34: I don't like
10: it. Too far.
34: Yeah.
10: Here's what else they have in common.
34: Mm-hmm.
10: They have the two lowest ERAs in the sport since the All-Star break. New York, in a bandbox of Yankee Stadium, leads baseball at the 2.93 ERA. The Padres are second at 3.30.
34: Mm-hmm.
10: Interestingly, the Yankees' OPS since the All-Star break is third worst in the majors. This was among the best offenses in the sport. Remember, the Padres had the worst offense. It's been better in the second half of the year.
34: Do you want to give that stat that you mentioned, the 2-7 stretch you said? What's the Padres' ERA? Before you say it, give it
10: Brent,
34: to me.
10: What do you think the Padres' ERA is, team ERA, during their 2-7 stretch?
34: 2-7 stretch. Think about...
10: No hints.
34: Take a second to think about it because... I'll leave it at that. What do you think it is?
0: It's probably going to be deceiving because what's-his-name gave up like 5 unearned runs in that one game against Tampa. Okay.
34: See, this is why you can't trick Brent.
10: You can't trick him.
0: I would say 385.
10: That's a good guess.
34: Okay.
10: 288. They've got a 2.88 team ERA. They've gone 2-7.
34: You're right about the unearned runs. The starting pitching actually hasn't been awful, hasn't been terrible.
10: No, it hasn't. But it's hard to go 2-7 with a 2.88 team ERA.
34: That's unbelievable.
10: Yeah, they should get like
34: you're signing up for that all day if you had that.
10: I know. So anyway, you're looking at two staffs that have been really good, San Diego and New York, and you're facing good pitching here, obviously, based on what I'm saying,
34: including
10: tonight, Max Fried opposite Walker Buehler. Like, for me, I don't know how much longer I can continue to play the game. Well, there's still time. Like, go win a game tonight.
34: No, there isn't. I mean, let's be honest with each other. I think the whole time thing, I mean, if we want to say there's still time, the idea and the concept was you just took advantage of some of these teams that were below 500 that you were playing, so time was on your side.
10: Right.
34: Or time you could use because now you go into a final series against Arizona and you got a 3-game cushion, you got nothing to worry about.
10: Right,
34: like there's other reasons why time would work to your benefit, not... Yep. Well, if you know they go 1-2 this weekend, or they got swept, they'll still be fine. That's not a guaranteed or a lock. We're talking about Miami. What you said, Miami lost yesterday.
10: Yeah.
34: So even there's another team behind them or right behind them.
10: I mean, it's down to like, won't we be shocked, Alan, if it's someone other than Arizona or San Diego? We already are going to be surprised if it's not San Diego, based on where we sit. But if it's like St. Louis, that's going to be shocking, isn't it?
34: Yeah. But if there was, I mean, it's almost similar to when they had the two spots open. Because Philly kind of fell back while both the Padres and Arizona were surging a little bit. We just kind of knew, like, hey, I still think we're fighting for one spot. And I still think when the dust settles, that's what it's going to be.
10: And that's fine. I mean, better than no spots. You know, like, if you want to look at a glass half full, which we spent a little bit of time doing the last couple of days, they're not in some awful position, but they're also in a position that nothing is guaranteed to them. So that's a little scary.
34: Yeah, I'd rather be chasing Arizona. Let's just say, like, if it was Arizona that shot up and they were in the number 5 spot or the 4 spot or something like that, and it's you and Philly, I'd much rather be chasing Arizona.
10: Yeah.
34: Yeah, I'd much rather be chasing Arizona.
10: All right, there is new reporting on the Dodgers and Mark Walter.
34: Listen to it.
10: From none other than Pablo Torre.
34: Listen to the whole podcast today.
10: You listened to the entire thing.
34: Yeah, about an hour long.
11: and really interesting. Really, I will tell you this, and we'll talk about it coming up next. It's really tough to dumb it down. Like, the stuff is just, it's...
10: Yeah, I can't, I can't listen.
11: It's not typical. No, I
10: just
11: think
10: need the end result.
11: I think you would like it.
10: I know, but I don't know.
11: What I'm saying is this. Yeah. If you listen to it for an hour, and then you came on here and you tried to explain what you just listened to, that ain't easy.
10: That's why I'm not going to listen. I'm one of these guys, like, show me, don't show me how you make the, give me the saying.
11: Hot dog or what?
10: Yeah, I don't know. But, you know, don't show me the, what is the saying?
11: I know what you're saying.
10: But what's the saying?
11: You just want to see the food come out.
10: Brent,
11: you don't want to see the how it's made or whatever.
0: Yeah, exactly. Don't show me how the sausage is made.
11: Yeah, something like that. What else?
10: Like, my wife spends 6 weeks watching murder trials on Court TV. I'm like, let me know if they're guilty or innocent. I don't need the back and forth.
11: It's the process.
10: I know, but I just want to know
11: Do you remember the enjoy the process?
10: Trust it?
11: The process? Yeah, we're way off.
10: By the way, did you see there's this crazy case that was playing out? Mistrial today. I don't know if you know what I'm talking about. Mistrial. No. All right, more on Pablo Torres reporting on the Dodgers on the other side. Caleb Davis from San Diego State, their GM at 4 p.m. Kevin Acey at 5 p.m. This is Schaefer and Sliwa.
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0: 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Padres and the Yankees are getting set for game one of their series tonight down at Petco Park. It's going to be Max Fried going for the Yankees and Walker Buehler going for the Friars. First pitch tonight is at 6:40. And the Pro Football Hall of Fame announced today they're going to make some sweeping changes to their selection process. Their board of selectors is going to be reduced from 50 to 28, as 25 members of the selection committee will be voting, plus they'll have three alternates. There also will be no longer going to be one selector for each of the home markets for the 32 NFL teams. And they've also eliminated the pool system, so all players will be considered in one pool rather than split them into the modern era or senior pool. Tonight on San Diego Sports 760, we got some ACC football for you starting at 5:30 when Stanford takes on Miami. Like I said, our pregame coverage will begin at 5:30. 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
10: All right, Schaefer and Sliwa. We've got Stanford-Miami football coming up at 5:30. We have Kevin Acey coming up at 5 p.m. Yeah. And Caleb Davis, San Diego State's GM, will join us at 4 p.m.
11: Yes, sir.
10: Busy weekend, as you've talked about, with San Diego Sports. SDSC, along with the Padres and the Aztecs.
11: San Diego Wave coming up on Sunday. High school football, obviously, big here in SD. You'll have a full slate of games tonight. So, yeah, very busy weekend.
10: I think Mark Ziegler wrote something yesterday in the UT. Did you see it? This is the busiest stretch of field use in Snapdragon Stadium history.
11: I like.
10: Which, with Wave, FC, concerts.
11: Let's go.
10: SDSU.
11: So I like
10: this
11: that.
10: This is a busy stretch.
11: Midway Rising will help kind of...
10: Yeah, ease it. Yeah, absolutely.
11: Ease that a little bit. Give us a little bit of time. Get some of those concerts that are outside indoor as well.
10: There you go. Yeah, it's true. All right, so you listened to the entirety...
11: I did.
10: ...of Pablo Torre's recent podcast about an investigation into Mark Walter and the Dodgers. What were your primary takeaways? I listened to none of it other than a 60-second YouTube clip or social media clip that I didn't find to be a smoking gun.
11: I don't think that told much of
10: the story. Yeah, I wasn't intrigued by him.
11: Here's what I'll tell you. I'll tell you that go listen to it if you get the chance.
10: Okay.
11: And I say that to just the audience as well. I think Pablo Torre and his work, and he's got a crew of people that he's working with. They did it's a very, very confusing story.
10: Gotcha.
11: We got into the industry because we love sports.
10: Yeah, correct.
11: Right? And today's media landscape and sports landscape goes off into so many different tentacles. So it's tough to fully kind of understand it. I mean, if I told you that I was breaking down some of his insurance company, his insurance dealings, I didn't know that was going to be something that I'm doing. But I will tell you this. I'm more than happy to continue to try to follow this story because I would love nothing more than to find out that the Dodgers that we've watched over the last 10, 12 years ain't going to be the same Dodgers moving forward.
10: For the next 10.
11: And there's also some curiosity here of was there legitimate wrongdoing in how Mark Walter not just acquired the Dodgers, but some of the moves afterwards. So the entire article, the way it breaks it down, we know that he bought the Dodgers for $2.15 billion. And I think some of the bigger questions now is how deeply involved was his insurance, the investments through the Guggenheim Group? And it almost felt like this is just like everything around him, this inner circle, was all tied to Mark Walter. Mm. And it was like the guy's like paying himself along the way, allegedly.
10: Right.
11: The insurance companies that when you are an insurer, you're supposed to be using that money to make sure that if anything goes down, you take care of the people that are putting their life savings kind of into your hands. Right. Well, he was using it for different purposes. Again,
10: allegedly for Dodgers related purposes
11: and some other stuff as well. Buying the TV deal. Yeah. Was owned through another company through him. I'm not going to be the best to explain this, but I think at the end of the day, I think the biggest question is, was he doing this without notifying? Like, I think that's the biggest question. The question is, was he doing this without ever notifying the proper, whatever the due diligence is that he would have to do? But there was a just an incredible advantage that they would have by eventually closing that TV deal.

0: from Time Warner,
1: yeah,
0: eventually leaves and becomes an executive and a managing partner with the Guggenheim Group. Like, there's just so many shady things that right. are
1: all like tied together.
0: Yeah, and I don't know. Is this how the billionaires work? Like, is this just another day in the office for some of these people? I don't know. But there's so many like tentacles to this thing that at the end of the day, it just looks like a very, very shady business dealing all around, allegedly. Now, at the same time, there are some people, and I'm sure within ownership group at that time, that love that the Dodgers were bought. By the way, I don't know if you know this. Kroenke and there were some other people that were bidding to buy the Dodgers. Everyone was around 1.5 to 1.6 billion. And then out of nowhere, Mark Walter comes in at 2.15. And even the commissioner at the time of Major League Baseball was kind of at the end of the day, he's like, hey, I don't really care how this money ends up coming as long as I know the valuations for all my MLB teams have just gone up because that's all the owners care about.
1: Well, here's what I would say. I mean, we just did a years-long investigation into the Clippers on Kawhi for circumventing the cap, and that was brought to light based on investigative reporting, right? Why wouldn't there be at least a look under the hood of the Dodgers' finances by Major League Baseball? There's a federal investigation. There's reporting now from Jeff Passan and Pablo Torre. What would it hurt to take an independent arbiter and take a look under the hood at how the Dodgers have been running their business under Mark Walter? Like, I don't understand. If the Clippers missed the mark by doing whatever they did around the salary cap with Kawhi Leonard, and we did a year-long investigation because of reporting, well, there's a federal investigation going on right now. Why wouldn't MLB at the exact same time have an independent investigation into how it impacts the Dodgers, if at all? Let's find out.
0: Let me ask you this. Do they need to? You have a federal investigation going on.
1: Well, the federal investigation isn't into the Dodgers. Mm-hmm. The federal investigation, and Jeff laid this out, is into Mark Walter's business dealings.
0: Mm-hmm. But these all kind of center around the same thing. Like, I think his deal with the Dodgers as well. I think his insurance. Like, these are all tied together.
1: Yeah, but I mean, is the federal investigation going to be like the Dodgers skirted the CBA? I don't think so.
0: I agree. No, but there is no CBA to skirt.
1: Well, no, there is
0: a CBA, yeah. But I guess what I'm saying is...
1: Well, they spent too much money.
0: Yeah. There's, from that perspective, it's just not a good apples-to-apples comparison because the NBA actually has a salary cap.
1: If they're taking money that they can't use and using it on their club, that has to be in violation of the CBA.
0: Do you think what just happened in the NBA emboldens
1: Major League Baseball?
0: Or do you think here's the difference. I think it emboldens, because I think, like, if you're saying if there's ever a time, but I think the difference is this wasn't initially investigated by Pablo Torre, right? All these other things started coming up
1: right
0: before you get someone like Pablo Torre to say, all right, let's look into it. I thought he did a great job of just kind of laying out how we got to this point with still a lot left to go. But I got no idea. I mean, if you ask me right now what eventually happens here, I think my confidence is there's clearly a stigma right now on that franchise that is hovering because of Mark Walter. So that franchise for I think the first time, at least for me in the last 10 years, there's a little bit of a crack in there. The only other crack that was there before was, oh, they can't win in the playoffs, right? Like, they can't win a World Series. Okay, right. But that's baseball related. This is the first time where it's like that organization, it feels like, has a little bit of a crack. You got this potential lockout coming at the end of the year. Could this be the first time that all I'm asking for is, like, can we just have the same rules across the board so there's not this much discrepancy? And maybe the best days of the Dodgers are behind them. I don't know
1: if the stigma is going to impact them. Like, if something runs a foul, like the Clippers, then they should be penalized. Like, a black cloud is one thing. Being penalized is a whole nother thing. So that's what I'm wondering. Like, is there something here within the federal investigation that, I don't know, creates some issue for the Dodgers organization, is my question. The fact that they have a black cloud or a stigma, okay. I mean, is that going to prevent them from winning World Series? I think if they have violated rules, that to me is way more interesting.

0: interesting, then Mark Walters' business practices have been shady. Like, it, we could have said the same thing about the Clippers, but then the NBA acted.
1: Mm-hmm.
0: If Major League Baseball acts, it's a way different story to me than if they don't act.
1: Yeah, and we might not even need Major League Baseball to act.
0: Because of the federal investigation?
1: I'm being honest.
0: Right.
1: And Magic is now tied into it because Magic had this, again, this, it's wildly, I'm going to kind of give you the Magic Johnson part of this. There was one of the insurance companies called Equitrust, and it ended up bringing in $350 million of debt from the company behind Sportsnet LA. At one point, Walter and Guggenheim later sold control of Equitrust to Magic Johnson. Magic Johnson then put one of his best friends to run that company. Like the whole, like Magic just became of all the things Magic Johnson is tied to, Equitrust made him a billionaire. Like this was his biggest of his portfolio. Right. This became the biggest and was handed to him by Mark Walter.
0: Is it illegal? That's my question. At the end of the day, were these practices illegal? And we'll find out, I guess, with a federal investigation. Yeah, it's interesting. It really is. We'll see what happens next with the Dodgers. I do know this. They're still favored to win the World Series, and we'll see if they win a third straight World Series or not. All right, at 4 p.m., Caleb Davis on the show. He is San Diego State's general manager. The Aztecs getting ready for Portland State, and that is coming up on Saturday. Speaking of college football, pro football players playing in college as soon as tomorrow at LSU. We have the latest, plus Kevin Acey, our Padres insider, at 5 p.m.
1: Anybody available?
0: I don't know for tomorrow if they are. 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
1: SDSU football kicks off the 2026 season tomorrow when they take on Portland State at Snapdragon Stadium. Our pregame coverage with Fletch and JR begins at 4:30. John and Rich will have the kickoff right around 6:30 on your home for the Aztecs, San Diego Sports 760.
0: Yeah, San Diego State will not have any current NFL players on their roster. I can confirm that. Caleb Davis, the general manager of San Diego State, can do further confirming when he joins us in 12 minutes. LSU has now been granted the injunction to use former NFL players on their roster by a judge in Baton Rouge. Of course, the SEC has pushed back against that, as has the rest, by and large,
1: doesn't matter,
0: of college football. Now the question becomes, will they play these players? They have not put them on the roster. Now, they may be forced to put them on the roster, by the way. That's another interesting development out of this. But they have not yet put them on the roster. And once they do, what repercussions could they face from the SEC becomes the next part of the story. Nobody pokes the bear more than Lane Kiffin, man. This guy has become such a massive story in college football. I can't recall a coach really like him with stuff like this. It's crazy.
1: I mean, I'll just, like, there's the common sense part of it where, you know, this is the problem with college athletics. And just imagine right now, I don't know, imagine you have, like, the NBA season's about to start tomorrow. And there's this question about whether this guy can play or he can't play. And there's just all these legal hearings figuring out. But the games, you tomorrow. Start tomorrow.
0: Yeah. Huge, like, game, by the way. Clemson.
1: I don't know what to do with this. All right. So LSU got it. They got a couple of these players.
0: Got
1: now
0: it.
1: Do they have to? All right. I saw this story. The CFP strongly supports prohibiting player return from NFL.
0: Prohibiting. Yeah, they support prohibiting. But they haven't said that using them will disqualify you from the CFP.
1: That
0: they support prohibiting.
1: That's the way, probably the only way, that you want to play these players, you can. That's fine. You can't participate in the college football playoff.
0: But they haven't said that yet.
1: But my point is that, and maybe that becomes a legal battle, and that also, we're in, the season already started. College football already started.
0: Oh, yeah, we're a weekend.
1: This is what's so stupid about college athletics, is there's just no freaking rules. Like, this is the problem that I have with, I mean, you want to sit down tomorrow and enjoy these games. You want to sit down tonight and enjoy these games. It's like, I don't even really know what the hell I'm watching. Lane Kiffin, last season, has this unbelievable year with Ole Miss and decides he's just going to freaking turn his back on what he was building there in Ole Miss and probably had a legitimate chance of competing for a national championship to go to LSU.
0: To go compete for a national championship.
1: Like, I don't, the sport is, it's unfortunate. Like, it really is, because I think that there are different things we should be talking about when it comes to college athletics, and unfortunately, we're being steered in so many different directions.
0: Yeah, like, how do people not see this? That, like, Alabama, when they have an issue with a player's eligibility, they go to a judge in Tuscaloosa. And surprise, the Tuscaloosa judge with 3 degrees from the University of Alabama grants the injunction.
1: They see it. Everyone sees it, but nobody knows what to do about it.
0: Well, I think they know. I just think they won't. It's like everyone's out for their own best interest and nobody's out for the collective good. There's no commissioner. It's like the SEC wants what's best for the SEC, not even the Big Ten.
1: Yep.
0: And then Rutgers, that's a whole other story. Penn State wants what's best for Penn State, not even Ohio State. Mm-hmm. You know, like everyone's out for their own interest. Major League Baseball, sure, the Padres want to win like the Giants want to win. End of the day, there's 30 teams and they all report to a commissioner and there are rules and there is a CBA. Whether we like it or not, they negotiate it with the players. This is just, it's gone too far. Everyone agrees. When the SEC is upset with college football,
1: well, but here's it's gone too far. Here's what I'll tell you. If they're going to allow NFL players to come back, and I'm one of these schools in the SEC, I'm bringing in an NFL player, period.
0: You're saying if LSU is going to do it, I wouldn't win?
1: I'm bringing in an NFL player.
0: Mm-hmm.
1: Tell me why I wouldn't.
0: Like keeping up with the Joneses.
1: Tell me why if LSU has got an NFL player coming in.
0: Two.
1: And I'm trying to compete with LSU and Alabama and
0: Georgia.
1: Tell me why I'm not bringing one in.
0: Right.
1: Now, I could sit here all day long and tell you that, yeah, we all stand united except LSU. But when I got LSU on my schedule, then I'm going to need the best talent, too.
0: That's a good point.
1: So one of the two are going to happen.
0: Yeah.
1: And I don't know, you know, how many other players. I think they said there was like 40 athletes, but I don't think they're all football players.
0: Interesting.
1: I think some of them are also kind of crossing into other sports. Yeah. Yeah.
0: I don't know. And I'm with you, by the way. I love college sports. I always have. But this, if it's impacted me, then I know it's impacted a lot of college football fans because it's hard to separate the off-field, off-court from the on-field, on-court. Now, I can do it. I can throw games down. I'm watching Georgia Tech, Colorado like you are. I'm watching UMass Rutgers. We're laughing at that yesterday.
1: Sure.
0: And I can watch it like it's a college football game. And I'm like, hey, this Rutgers team is guys that are going to get degrees from Rutgers. But the truth is, it's not really like that. It's a bunch of like hired guns, so to speak. They might be there for 9 months, and they're there for NIL, and they move on, and it's just a different world.
1: You can have that in every sport. Like, I don't watch the NFL the same that I used to because I felt like San Diego got done dirty.
0: Oh, 100%, yeah.
1: I don't, the NBA, the first game into the season, there's a betting scandal.
0: Right.
1: And during the betting scandal, and some of these companies are, you know, or all these sports outlets are reporting on it, and like there's the ticker on the bottom that's literally has betting for this upcoming game and what the spreads are. Sports has got this. You do find a way to say, all right, I'm going to look past. I hate the way Major League Baseball is structured today. I hate it. I think it's the dumbest thing of all the sports. We still watch it, but that doesn't mean that maybe. It doesn't mean that you might love it the way you feel like you should based off of the business side of things or other things that kind of get in the way. And it's different for us because we've been in the business enough where we do see how the sausage is made sometimes.
0: Yeah. Yeah. As we said earlier. I mean, yeah, it's like if we have issues with baseball, I've made this point before, and a lot of people do, then you probably have issues with college athletics. Because no salary cap and no an unlimited free agency. So, like, at least in baseball, like, Manny Machado can't hit the free agent market every year. That's where we are in college athletics. Any player at any time can hit the free agent market
1: every single year. I ain't against that. You told me Xander's a free agent next year?
0: That's a good point. That is a very good point.
1: There are some situations where that would be an advantage.
0: Caleb Davis, San Diego State's general manager, as the Aztecs get ready for Portland State tomorrow night at 6:30 at Snapdragon Stadium. He'll join us on the other side here on Schaefer and Sliwa, San Diego Sports 760. We're live on the iHeartRadio app.
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25: 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Padres and Yankees are getting set for game one of their series tonight down at Petco Park. It's going to be Max Fried going for New York and Walker Buehler on the hill for the Friars. First pitch tonight is at 6:40. The Pro Football Hall of Fame has announced sweeping changes to their selection process today. Their board of selectors will now be reduced from 50 to 28. and they will have 25 voting members and then three alternates. There will also not be at least one selector in each of the home markets for the 32 NFL teams anymore. And all players are now going to be thrown into one pool rather than split into the modern era or senior pool. Tonight, right here on San Diego Sports 760, we've got some ACC football for you starting at 5:30 when Stanford takes on Miami. And, of course, tomorrow night we got the Aztecs opener against Portland State. You can hear our pregame coverage with JR and Fletch beginning at 4:30. 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
0: All right, we are just over 24 hours out, believe it or not. San Diego State, Portland State. We've been talking about September 5th at Snapdragon Stadium for the better part of the last year. It's finally here.
1: Yeah, the talk is over.
0: The talk is over. The game is tomorrow. We have Caleb Davis, San Diego State's general manager, with us right now on the home of the Aztecs, San Diego Sports 760, and Schaefer and Sliwa. And oh, by the way, if you're looking for tickets for tomorrow, you can grab them starting at $23 a ticket right now at GoAztecs.com. So, Caleb, we always appreciate your time. Let's just start with your level of excitement. How much are you looking forward to 24 hours from now out at Snapdragon?
6: Oh, man, I can't wait. First off, thanks for having me on, guys. I'm fired up. I know the boys are ready. We've been leading up to this moment for months and months and months. Now it feels like just yesterday we were on the plane ride back home from Albuquerque, ready to just reconstruct this roster. And the guys have attacked the work. It's finally here. And the guys are ready to just hit someone. We're in a different color than them. So we're excited.
1: Kev, how big is this first game and not paying attention to the opponent and not caring about the point spread or any of that stuff? Just how big is it specifically for San Diego State? It's the start of the Pac-12. And just to kind of set the tone for what you're hoping for this year.
6: Man, I think the biggest goal is just play some clean fundamental football and really play to our potential, because we've got a lot of talented kids. I'm really, really excited to see them get to showcase it in front of this great community tomorrow. But yeah, man, it's so important to just attack every single play. Doesn't matter the opponent. I know everybody always talks about, well, oh, this is an FCS game, but man, Portland State came out firing on all cylinders against the top 10 FCS opponent last week. So I'm really, really excited to get our guys out there and showcase what they can do.
0: Caleb Davis, San Diego State's general manager, with us right now. Schaefer and Sliwa, San Diego Sports 760. With all the movement that is so common, obviously, right now in college athletics, and more specifically in your line of work, FBS football, when you look back on the offseason and the work done to put the roster together, whether it's retention or additions, how do you feel about how that process played out to put you in this position you're in right now?
6: Well, I'm fired up just because we've had so much support through the community a year ago, through our Finish the Climb campaign, just with the support of our administration, our athletic director, J.D. Wicker. We've had so much support around this group that again, allowed us to help retain 21 out of 25 of our significant contributors from a year ago. So I think a lot of times the headline points to what we weren't able to keep, but to keep that many talented players to run back what this culture is building, what Coach Sean Lewis is building, tied in with the most returning production on offense in the entire country, I think we've got a shot going into year three to just be firing and be the Aztec football program that the city has yearned for and desires. And I think last year was a great step in the right direction, but this 2026 team is the one that can be really, really special and really break through this glass ceiling and showcase not just San Diego, but this entire country, what Aztec football is capable of.
1: Caleb Davis, the general manager of Aztecs football, joining us on the Schaefer and Sliwa show. Caleb, I think for probably a lot of listeners and college football fans, casual fans, when I say the general manager of Aztecs football, you know, the league and the sport has changed so much. Describe what your day-to-day is. I think for those who are out there that maybe don't fully understand and are just learning now that football programs have general managers and some basketball programs do as well, what is the day-to-day of Caleb Davis?
6: So it changes based off the calendar, but I try to sum it up to just the basic sentence that I'm trying to implement Coach Lewis's vision on every single aspect of things that impact our chance for success. So that can be building a relationship with our current student athletes, their families, our recruits, and evaluating them. But it goes all across campus because, again, this entire city, this entire university, there's so many people that go into our success that go so much further than just the football floor. Now, beyond those relationships, I think the actual day-to-day, especially once we're in the season, is me and I've got an associate general manager, Sam Popper, that does an unbelievable job. We do a lot of the advanced scouting for some of our coaches to where we're already kind of breaking down our next opponents and making sure we've got some personnel breakdowns there and really just planning on overall roster construction over the next 3 years. So we're always planning ahead, putting together all these different breakdowns of what the 2027 Aztec football team could look like, but really just planning on everything, putting out day-to-day fires, planning ahead, and just making sure Aztec football is in great hands for the near future and the extended future as well.
0: Day-to-day fires, not in college athletics, Caleb. You must be speaking on something else. I know it's not in college athletics. Caleb Davis.
6: Nothing ever pops up.
0: It's not possible. Caleb Davis with us right now. Again, the Aztecs playing in about 24 hours. Tickets are available right now. GoAztecs.com. San Diego State and Portland State. I'm curious to get your thoughts on this. You have such a unique perspective. And based on everything that you know about the landscape right now of Division I FBS football, how well positioned do you believe the Pac-12 is within the structure, you know, whether it's compared to the other G6s, their position overall with the P4 leagues as well? Like, how well positioned do you see the league as it gets underway this weekend?
6: I think what this conference has done for San Diego State, I think we're going to all find out this season just how big we can really, just how far we can really go. And the Pac-12 is a huge piece of that because we are the fifth best football conference in America. And every now and then we might be battling with another conference, but in my opinion, 9 times out of 10, especially with the creativity that the flex week in week 12 gives us, you know, the Pac-12 is just doing things on a national scale that is different from anybody else in the country that best positions ourselves to be the CFP contender at the end of the day. So I'm really, really excited. I think just our access across the country with the new TV deal and the branding and just the historic presence that the Pac-12 logo brings to West Coast football, I'm fired up. I think, again, like my job as we've been getting around the community hasn't just been, showing what Aztec football is. It's, no, we've got this train at the station that's about to take off. And I just want all of San Diego to get to experience this train because I really think this is going to be the year that we explode things, that we go out, win the first new Pac-12 championship, go compete in the college football playoffs. And the moment we do that, I promise you, everyone in San Diego County is going to be like, man, I wish I was there for every single game. So it all starts tomorrow. I can't wait for this great city to get to experience and have a product on the field that every San Diegan is extremely proud of.
1: Kev, I love that. And this is all the way back from, I remember us doing a broadcast. We're at that Riverwalk golf course. And whether it was yourself or it was Sam or it was JD or Sean Lewis, nobody really is kind of shying away from what it is that you guys want to accomplish, what you're hoping for from San Diegans to support you guys along the way. Paint a picture for me here. What do you think Aztec football becomes if this year you guys are able to get to that Pac-12 championship, really genuinely make some noise? You got the city behind you. Like, what do you think, I don't want to say the ceiling, but what could the next couple of years be if you guys are accomplishing some of your goals?
6: In my opinion, it positions ourselves to be a national championship contender. And that's what we're focused on building every single day. I think, obviously, it starts with the access to the CFP and now the move into the Pac-12 check. Like, we've got that box. And now we just got to show proof of concept that we can do it. But that is the goal. We are building the next great premier West Coast football program. And again, I think we're so much closer than people realize just because they're not in the day-to-day. They're not in the weeds. But the moment we do it like we can and we continue to build, like there's a lot of people that point to last season as this special season. I know we've talked about it before, but last year, like it was a good step in the right direction, but this is the year that we've got an opportunity to take this leap, become a perennial playoff contender and an eventual national championship contender. Because in my opinion, you look back and you see Indiana, who's coming off a national championship. 3 years ago, they weren't even close. You look at Texas Tech, who every single year now is one of the biggest spenders. They've got an opportunity to compete for the college football playoffs every year, and they're probably one of the favorites in their conference. But they've built that up over a really short period of time. San Diego State's no different. I think we're you could call it 2 or 3 years away from being a perennial contender, but I think we're a lot closer than anybody realizes. And that's where I'm just so excited for this city to get to rally around us, get to – you know, pack Snapdragon Stadium and sell it out this season, because the moment we start to do all this stuff and connect all the dots, like, again, I think we're only a couple dots away, but as we form this full picture, I think this puzzle's playing out to where I think we're so close, and I can't wait for this season to be the spark plug that takes us to new heights.
0: I mean, look no further than Aztec basketball. Mm. Like when Alan was a student, there was a day Aztec basketball in a great building like Viejas Arena wasn't Aztec basketball of the last 20 years.
1: Fisher was handing out tickets.
0: As we always hear. Mm-hmm. I guess I would leave you with that, Kel. My final question is on, you know, we have so many Aztecs that listen to the station. This is obviously the home of San Diego State. There's hundreds of thousands of Aztec alumni in San Diego County. What do you want listeners and fans to know about tomorrow and what the support means and what difference a crowd can make?
6: Man, my only ask over these last couple months, and my ask now is, let's sell out Snapdragon Stadium, because our guys feel that energy. You saw it in the Cal game last year, where it was the most packed game I'd been a part of, and you saw, what was it, 4 or 5 pre-snap penalties. Our guys feed off of this, and they've been pouring in. They've been going through beach workouts, through conditioning, running. We changed our workout schedule to run in the hot sun at noon rather than early in the morning. And we did so many things, and our guys have put in so much work. They feed off of this community and off of this city. And we strive every single day to have a product on the field that San Diego is proud of. And we're really, really passionate to eventually bring San Diego its first ever professional sports championship. And that's what we're building here. I think we're really, really close, and our guys have poured in a lot of time and effort. And I just can't wait to see the support we're going to get from the entire city. And I can't wait to make all of San Diego proud.
0: Caleb Davis, well said, my friend. We're looking forward to it. We really are. Tomorrow night, 6:30, just a perfect evening, by the way. Sun will be setting. Yep. Aztec football getting underway at Snapdragon Stadium. And if you don't have tickets, you can grab them right now for $23 a ticket at GoAztecs.com. Caleb, appreciate it. We'll see you tomorrow night, all right?
6: Absolutely. Appreciate you guys. Thank you.
0: Great stuff. Are you ready?
1: Yeah, a few things he said I want to hit on. We can do it coming up next. But I'll go back to what I just said. They're not shying away from certain topics. Mm-hmm. And I think that's I don't think they're saying it just to blow smoke up people's, you know what. I think they genuinely believe it, which ultimately could be a great thing for San Diego.
0: Kevin Acey will join us at 5. More on the Aztecs on the other side. Plus an update on Joe Musgrove. Could we see him before the end of the regular season or not? We have the latest directly from Joe Musgrove on the other side on Schaefer and Sliwa, San Diego Sports 760, live on the iHeartRadio app.
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0: All right. We have an update on Joe Musgrove, but you wanted to touch on something San Diego State related.
1: Do Musgrove.
0: Okay,
1: do
0: here's Musgrove. The update on Joe Musgrove. It is interesting. This is a real update. This is from AJ Cassavelle within the last few minutes. The Padres are considering short starts or even a bullpen role with Joe Musgrove, who spoke with the media and called his latest setback the hardest thing ever, quote unquote, then noted, I'm not counting this season out. His words, I'm not counting the season out. It's been the hardest thing ever. They're considering a bullpen role or short starts for Joe Musgrove to get him back.
1: Yeah, I thought the issue is him pitching ain't the issue.
0: It's the bounce back.
1: It's the bounce back that's the issue.
0: You're right.
1: So, you know, I understand there's two things that you're trying to weigh here.
0: Mm-hmm.
1: I know Joe Musgrove has the best interest of the San Diego Padres, period and point blank.
0: Right.
1: That I don't need to argue at all. There's also probably a piece of Joe Musgrove that's like, I want to give this a shot. The question's going to be, when you got your 40-man roster,
0: mm-hmm.
1: are you better off taking a risk with Joe Musgrove, who has not pitched since October 2024, or are you better off using an arm that you know is going to be healthy?
0: Right.
1: It's a big question.
0: Sure.
1: And I would love nothing more than to see Joe Musgrove pitching at some point over the course of these next couple of weeks. But, all right, when's he coming up then? So
0: true.
1: Like, you're using him when?
0: When, like, 2 days are we talking about? Or when are we talking about?
1: That's my point.
0: 12
1: my
0: days?
1: My point is that you got 22 games left before you get to the postseason.
0: Yeah.
1: So every week that goes by, you're 16 games left.
0: Yeah. 9 games
1: you're
0: left.
1: Nine, 10 games left. I don't like the quote of that's the hardest thing. What did he say? What was that exact
0: hardest
1: quote?
0: Hardest thing ever.
1: The hardest thing ever. Because that's more of like an emotional feel, right? Not this is how my body feels. It's an emotional thing of here we go again.
0: Right.
1: What do you think they do?
0: I mean,
1: I don't mind any version of him, but what I'm saying is, can you depend on his health is the question.
0: You know what? What I don't personally love is spending 5 months talking about Nick Pivetta and Joe Musgrove coming back, and then they never come back. As in, can we stop the conversation? And if he comes back, it's a pleasant surprise. I'm not blaming him. He's there. He's speaking with the media. But I'm kind of tired of the, well, there's another path, and there's another outlet, and there's another way. I'm looking at my watch. Can we worry about
1: that's a good point.
0: What's happening on field? I need to stop putting energy. This is how I feel. I need to stop putting energy into Joe Musgrove and Nick Pivetta and treat it like a burn-the-ship situation, which is who they have is who they got. And with this cast of characters now, Walker Buehler, who pitches tonight, he's got to get him there. Because this Walker Buehler start is as impactful as anything Joe Musgrove's going to do, probably. From here on out. So I'm like, I'm past the talk. It's been 4 months of this.
1: Yeah, I think there was a certain time. I think there was a certain time where everything was still justified. The talk was still justified.
0: I agree with you.
1: By the way, I would tell you 2 weeks ago, very justified.
0: They were rehabbing. They're pitching in the minor leagues.
1: Where we sit here today, you're right. Is it like, am I just, it's like I keep going outside. The weather, it's going to rain. It's
0: right.
1: Like I keep going outside and
0: saying,
1: it's cloudy. I'm not sure. Is it going to?
0: Right.
1: And then, no, but here's the weatherman. The weatherman's here to tell you. I don't know. It's
0: still
1: a terrible
0: rain.
1: Example.
0: No, like, I get it.
1: I guess it maybe doesn't bother me as much, but I get the kind of up and down emotions from a Padre fan for at one point saying, holy Jesus, maybe they're both coming back.
0: Yeah.
1: Oh, my God. It looks like Musgrove's feeling great.
0: Mm-hmm.
1: And we're sitting here today, September 4th, and there's still, you know, not only no answer, but no clarity at all. Like, I don't think I get any clarity from any of that. You get any clarity from that?
0: None. When's the last time he pitched?
1: Like, now,
0: which one?
1: Musgrove. Pivetta was
0: probably
1: more recent.
0: 2 weeks now.
1: So, okay. I could be wrong there.
0: Let's say 10 plus days, right?
1: Okay. Yep.
0: So now you're going to go 10 plus days. Is his next move to pitch in the major leagues? I say no. I say there would be one more stint. Somewhere, are you just going to say, oh, you know, it's been 14 days. Just put him up for an inning. That seems odd, potentially, but maybe you've run out of time. My point is we've run out of time. You're talking tomorrow there's 21 days games left. What are we talking about?
1: I'll tell you what we're talking about. They're trying to squeeze every last second before a decision is made of we tried everything we can. And I think, listen, frankly, for the organization and for this roster and this team, if Nick Pivetta and Joe Musgrove are healthy, they're a better team.
0: I agree with you.
1: They got a better shot at making noise in the playoffs, or they got a better shot of making the wild card race versus Arizona. So don't you kind of just take every possible measure? You might get annoyed by it. You know,
0: right.
1: People might get these emotions of these highs and lows.
0: Yeah.
1: But at the end of the day, are you better off with one or both of those players? You are better off with one or both of those players.
0: I would have 100% said yes to that.
1: Okay.
0: But I've now reached the point.
1: You've been saying this a while for the Musgrove thing.
0: I think if either return, you're not going to get them near their best.
1: Sure.
0: You'll get an inning of this. You'll get a terrible that.
1: Yeah.
0: You'll get a good this. You'll get a bad that.
1: Can I just say this? Like, I think there's a piece of me that they got this stretch run to begin with, and all we've been talking about is, like, you're taxing your best. Adrian Morihone, Mason Miller. I'm not saying these guys are coming in for them, but what I'm saying is, like, any way you can eat some innings that is also not some of the guys that have carried you this entire season, or at least you've got up to this point.
0: You're saying could be beneficial?
1: Could be.
0: Yeah.
1: Could be. Could one of these, could a Mason Miller and Adrian Morihone, again, I'm making this up, could they be just 10% fresher?
0: Because
1: there's
0: Musgrove
1: other guys eating some innings?
0: For a couple of innings. Maybe. I understand your point. Your point's a valid one. I mean, I'm not telling, hey, Joe Musgrove, go quit on yourself. But I am also saying there comes a time. We've all been there in life. It's like comes a time where you got to like look yourself in the mirror and be like, I got to look to next year.
1: Like but why would Joe Musgrove
0: do that
1: at this stage? Why wouldn't he just say, I'm going to exhaust every possible ounce and percentage of time before it's like, all right, that's 2 years.
0: But when I hear when Kevin Acey writes an article, and we'll talk to Kevin at 5, and he's like, he's dealing with elbow tightness or stiffness or soreness. I'm like, that's all I need to know. Mm. Like, you tried, and now you're dealing with elbow stiffness. So what are you going to do? What you're going to do is get ready for 2027, in my opinion. But we'll see. Maybe they activate him this week. That would create some additional drama with this team.
1: I don't need drama. I just need
0: winning.
1: Nah, I mean, I think we all respect what he's trying to do, but we're also wildly confused of what the end result's going to be.
0: Right.
1: And frankly, I think he is too.
0: I agree.
1: I don't think he's got any idea how this is going to play out. Or maybe he does, and he's not ready to accept defeat yet.
0: Potentially.
1: Yeah.
0: The Wrap on the other side. Kevin Acey at 5 p.m. Stanford and Miami on San Diego Sports 760 coming up at 5:30. So a bit of a short show here on Schaefer and Sliwa, San Diego Sports 760. We're live on the iHeartRadio app.
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22: 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Padres and the Yankees are getting set for game one of their series tonight down at Petco Park. It's going to be Max Fried going for the Yankees and Walker Buehler on the hill for the Padres. First pitch is at 6:40. And the Pro Football Hall of Fame has made some sweeping changes to their selection process. The Board of Selectors is going to be reduced from 50 to 28, and 25 of the members will be voting members, plus they'll have three alternates. There's no longer going to be at least one selector in each of the home markets for the 32 teams, and all players are now going to be considered in one pool rather than split them into either modern era or the senior pool. Tonight, right here in San Diego Sports 760, we got some ACC football for you when Stanford takes on Miami. Our pregame coverage will begin at 5:30. 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
0: Hi, Schaefer and Sliwa, San Diego Sports 760. Weekend's coming out. We got a long weekend, don't we?
1: Yeah, you just gave me a restaurant recommendation.
0: I did. Mm-hmm. Are you going to swing by?
1: You sound so reasonable.
0: What, I did?
1: No, the restaurant that you recommended. Very reasonable.
0: Well, you know me. I'm not going to.
1: Yeah.
0: Are you a big restaurant guy?
1: Define restaurant guy. Like, what do you mean by?
0: Do you go out to eat more often or do you eat in? There's a lot of people like would do dinner like four times a week out or five times a week.
1: No, I'm not that. But I am like, I'm grabbing food and going home. I know that doesn't make like the most sense, but I'm not like dining out.
0: When you say grabbing food, is it like reasonably priced? Like you'll go to, I'm making up, Rubio's or.
1: Yeah, I'll grab something or like.
0: $20.
1: Yeah.
0: You know, somewhere like that, right?
1: You're
0: not. Yeah. Maybe not fast food, but.
1: I find myself, if I go to like a. This is when you're lazy, right? Go to a grocery store and like Sprouts will have like that chicken or the chicken
0: just
1: already
0: waiting
1: made
0: for you, right?
1: The chicken already made, right?
0: Yeah.
1: Okay, then I could just all I got now I got to worry about is just making some rice and some vegetables, and I already got the chicken.
0: Gotcha.
1: So it's like, all right, I get my multiple meals out of that, but I'm definitely not like I'm going out and eating at restaurants all the time. Not crazy. Once or twice a week would be like max.
0: Would be a lot. Yeah, we're similar. We don't go out very much.
1: Yeah.
0: My theory has always been I enjoy going out. I do. But I'm like,
1: kind of like a grab and go thing.
0: It's also very expensive.
1: Of course it is. Big time.
0: Which is fair. I mean, it's an experience or like, you know, it's an evening, it's a date.
1: But things are just, they're also just expensive.
0: Exactly. And it all adds up.
1: Mm-hmm.
0: Yeah. All right. This has been a good conversation.
1: Yeah.
0: Kevin Acey,
1: great to know. Great to meet you.
0: This has been really good. We should do more of this. Kevin AC at 5 right now. Let's get to this.
14: It's time for the wrap.
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22: Do you think Fresno State will keep it close tonight against USC in the first game of the new Pac-12?
1: What are the expectations for Fresno State? You know how we said it's Boise State, San Diego State. Are they third or fourth?
0: I think Fresno's, a lot of people have them as comparable to like
1: Utah State,
0: no,
1: San Diego State,
0: Boise. Sure. They're a dark horse to be very good.
1: Yeah.
0: Dark horse to be
1: which
0: good.
1: Which they've got a,
0: they've,
1: you know, they've got a decent program.
0: Yeah.
1: I think they keep it interesting. I don't think they win. Yeah. I'm not saying, you know, fourth quarter, could it be a 10-point game? Is that considered close?
0: Yeah. I think it is.
1: Two-score game?
0: Yeah.
1: I'll go with that. Now, this is me not knowing anything about SC.
0: Well, I think Fresno is a low 20-something point underdog. I mean, listen, the difference between the Power 4 and the Group of 6 oftentimes is three touchdowns. Brent's going to look it up for us. Fresno USC has been a good series over the years. Reggie Bush's iconic game, or one of them, was against Fresno State at the Coliseum. I think actually on a Friday or Saturday.
22: USC's only favored at 21.5.
0: All right, so USC, I think Fresno finds a way to make this thing interesting tonight. I really believe that. We'll see. I hope they do. For the Pac-12, would you agree, both of you guys, perceptions, reality, week one, where you don't want Boise losing by 30 to Oregon, Fresno State losing by 30 to SC, Oregon State losing by 30 to Houston. You want someone to keep it close in one of these more marquee games.
1: Yeah.
0: And I hope that

0: I'm going to check something here while we're doing this. I want to know who the Arizona Diamondbacks got on their schedule, because I think that will tell me whether that's okay or
1: they
0: not.
1: They play Houston this weekend. I know
2: Houston
1: that.
2: And Kansas City.
0: Is it Houston and Kansas City?
2: Both on the road. Yep.
0: All right, you taking this. They go 3-3. We go 3-3. Half a game back, six more games off of this, off the calendar.
2: Knowing that you're still, if you're staying within a game of them to the final three,
0: yeah,
2: then you just have to win the series to make the playoffs against Arizona. I guess I would. I'd prefer gain a game.
0: But here's the problem. They've played such bad baseball.
2: Yeah.
0: You kind of don't know really what to expect right now. Are they going to be the Padres that have bounced back at other portions, or this is going to be a longer stretch of still some struggles? In a weird way, I think I'm taking 3-3.
2: Yeah, if Arizona's also going to go 3-3.
0: Yeah.
2: Stay in that conversation.
0: Which is not, by the way, which is not, like, that's not even a good thing. I mean, don't forget, too, you're in LA for three with the Dodgers before you face Arizona. Don't think that they want nothing more than to hurt your chances.
2: Yeah, it's a good point. It's a good point. It's, I mean,
0: all that being said, I said 3-3.
2: I mean, 3-3, I think 4-2 is reasonable at home. They've been really good at home. I think winning back-to-back series at home is not unreasonable. Now, can they do it?
0: I'd be surprised.
2: If they went 4-2?
0: Yeah, I would.
2: It's the Nats after the Yanks, right?
0: Yeah.
2: So you could either go 1-2, then 3-0. I mean, there's a couple different ways to get to 4-2.
0: But I'd be surprised. Like, I think 3-3 would be kind of like, all right,
2: what do you expect?
0: They're calm in the water a little bit.
2: Yeah. All right, next question.
1: Will Mark Walters sell the Dodgers in the next year?
0: You know, I've seen people put this in the chat, too. They're like, well, another rich owner is going to... I'll take my chances with a different owner, okay?
2: They've been pretty good under his watch.
0: And certainly, you know, under a different structure, at least the way they've been doing it.
2: Yeah.
0: I'd be surprised if it happens, but I don't think it's impossible, right? Like,
2: right.
0: I think if
2: that.
0: You sell the Lakers and you're looking at potentially selling your shares in Chelsea and you got this federal investigation going on, I don't think it happens, but I think at this point wouldn't be shocked if it happened.
2: I agree with you, and part of me is saying I almost hope it doesn't happen. Because I think if this is an investigation that plays out over time, federal investigations aren't 20-day investigations, okay? It could play out over years.
0: Like DMV, you just walk in there, you grab a number, federal investigation, we're done.
2: The NBA Kawhi investigation took 1 year.
0: Took 1 year, yeah.
2: The federal investigation into the dealings of Mark Walter could certainly play out over more than 1 year's time. I almost hope he remains in control over that period of time.
0: Just to muddy the water a little
2: takes
0: bit.
2: Takes your attention That's off interesting. The franchise.
0: That's interesting.
2: And take some of your resources
0: Doesn't
2: away
0: Doesn't give
2: the
0: them like a clean slate and
2: yeah,
0: everything.
2: Exactly.
0: That's interesting.
2: But I don't know. It is, on one hand, they've had this remarkable amount of success under Mark Walter. But on the other hand, is that going to change as a result of everything we're talking about right now? Both the CBA and this investigation.
0: Well, listen, if you're going out there and doing what he was doing over the course of this last few months where I need
2: Lakers
0: cash,
2: yeah.
0: Are you going to run your Dodgers the same exact way you were running it before?
2: Right.
0: By the way,
2: no.
0: maybe that's small potatoes. Maybe. No, I don't think it is.
2: I don't think it's small potatoes. I really don't.
0: Do you think this is getting the coverage?
2: No, it deserves. I do not think it is.
0: Do you think the Pablo Torre stuff today coming off of what he just accomplished with the Clipper investigation?
2: A lot of reaction. I agree. That to me is probably the biggest piece of reporting or investigation so far related to Mark Walter and the Dodgers.
0: Because it got a little quiet here these last couple of weeks.
2: Yeah. But this is significant. There'll be more reporting as a result of this. But like, I don't know. I haven't been to the LA Times today. I'm guessing it's not front page news.
0: It's not on there.
2: Like, how is that possible?
0: Okay, you tell me that one. I mean, you explain that one to me.
2: Federal investigation.
0: Now that doesn't mean that they haven't been covering it.
2: Have they been?
0: I think they have.
2: Okay.
0: Maybe I'm not the right person to ask, but I was looking. I'm like, well, if it's not in the sports section, is it in the business section? I don't think I saw anything in the business section either.
2: You and I go to ESPN.com 18 times a day at least.
0: Nothing on ESPN.
2: Has it ever been the lead story at ESPN?
0: Nothing on ESPN.
2: That's what I'm saying. No,
0: nothing.
2: It has not gotten the deserved coverage.
0: It got the coverage right after the Lakers sale. Because I think the Lakers sale, you were forced to it, right?
2: Yeah.
0: Well, is this tied to that? But no, it has not.
2: I just don't think it has, truthfully.
0: Frankly, and I kind of come to think of it, I don't know, did the Clipper investigation get a lot of coverage on ESPN?
2: Did earlier this week, but sure. By the way,

0: That thing's going to go away so quick. Has it? It's the Clippers.
1: It's going to go away, but it doesn't mean it doesn't. It's going to have also its effect on the franchise.
0: Have a massive
1: Steve
0: effect.
1: Ballmer cannot massive. Go to the building Arena. That he built.
0: No, I know. Massive
1: for
0: effect.
1: 1 year.
0: I just think nationally, I don't know if people are going to care. People would care about, by the way, is if the Dodgers, this is just my speculation, if the Dodgers ever receive some type of penalty as a result of what we're talking about, comparable to the Clippers, that story would dwarf the Clippers story tenfold. Correct? It would be massive.
1: It would. The difference, I would say, is I still think the Clippers one. Yeah, you're right, because I think the Clippers one was like, here's a 24-hour news cycle on the Clippers, and then it's over.
0: And it was big. It was massive.
1: Mm-hmm.
0: For 24 hours. If it was like a takedown penalty, would be one of the biggest sports stories of recent times.
1: Sure.
0: Speaking of the NBA, Draymond Green with an interesting take on Kawhi Leonard's role.
1: Yeah.
0: In what played out with the Clippers investigation. Kevin Acey will join us at 5 p.m. And then if you ever lost your mind about your team and just wanted to call into the radio, well, that happened last night on WFAN in New York, and we'll explain coming up.
1: Should have called them after that Padre series versus the Reds.
0: We did.
1: I should have called into WFAN.
0: You should have. I've been watching the Padres. I stay with the Schaefer and Slay with San Diego Sports 760 live on the iHeartRadio app.
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0: All right, Kevin Acey is going to join us in 12 minutes. Padres and Yankees opening up a three-game series at Petco Park at 6:40. All right, so we said that, you know, the Clippers story was massive and has kind of quietly dissipated.
1: You a New York fan? Like, do you like going to New York? New York
0: Am City? I a fan of the city of New yeah. York? It's a great question. Yeah, I am.
1: It's pretty cool.
0: I like walking cities.
1: Yeah, I'm with you on that. And that's an okay one to do it because everyone's doing it.
0: Oh, like, you can't walk. You can walk for 25 miles in a day.
1: Just imagine, like, I'm using as an example. Like, you're not walking. There's certain cities you just cannot walk. You're not walking in downtown LA. You know what I mean?
0: Exactly.
1: Like, but New York, that is kind of a cool piece of it. I need New York for, like, a piece, and then I'm out.
0: I'm into, like, the vibe of it. Here, correct me if you disagree, or correct me either way. I think the three best walkable cities in America.
1: Okay.
0: Not that anyone's asked. Are not in any order. Can you hear me out? Tell me if I'm missing someone. Mm-hmm. Is New York, Chicago, and San Francisco. Cities that you can just, like, be on the ground.
1: San Francisco?
0: Yes.
1: Really? Now, you went there recently, and you told me it was better than maybe the perception. I've been to Frisco in a while, and I've got a perception of San Francisco that probably is not the healthiest.
0: Yeah, I had a little bit of that heading in, and I got that. I'm like, I kind of forgot about all this. Like, they got the piers. They got Alcatraz. They got the Golden Gate Bridge. They got the hills.
1: Boston's a good walking city, right?
0: Yeah. All right. Is there anywhere else that you would put in there that's like...
1: I don't know. Most of these cities, it's like you have areas where it's good to walk, and then everything else, you're like, everything's...
0: And that's true, in these cities as well. All right, do we want to hear from Draymond Green on where Kawhi Leonard kind of fits in this whole fallout with the Clippers?
1: I need to hear it, yeah.
0: You do need to hear it, right?
1: Let's hear it.
0: All right, so here is Draymond Green on Kawhi Leonard and what played out.
21: Kawhi Leonard has to pay $700,000 essentially in restitution for what happened in the deal. And Kawhi came out and said, I didn't know anything about this. And I'm taking his word for it. I'm sure Daktronics is a real company. If you got a deal coming in from Daktronics, you're not running to your representation like, yo, how I get this? Like, you're like, oh, I got to deal with Daktronics, and I know that's a very reputable company. Look in any arena, they're probably doing the scoreboard. So, you know, I'm taking Kawhi's word for what it is, and I'm happy the team got the bulk of the penalty and not Kawhi. You know, we heard a lot that, you know, Kawhi may be suspended, and I'm happy he didn't get suspended. And like I said, address the issues of the salary cap. I think that's what comes out of this. Why is there a salary cap? Why are guys being prevented from making money from team sponsors or league sponsors or whoever else? And we talk about we're in a league that is player-centric, that is player-focused, that is player-driven, that, you know, has the best benefit, best interests for the players. you know, and here's a situation where a guy can make 20 to 30 extra million dollars. And we're like, oh, yeah, you're in trouble. I'm happy Kawhi didn't get the bulk of this punishment. I think that is absolutely beautiful. I think it's incredible.
1: Yeah, Draymond's not being objective on this at all. He's speaking from a player perspective. Right. And I also think he's either lying through his teeth or really, really is just as ignorant as you can possibly think on this. What do you... I don't think the guy fully understood. It's not don't do a deal with Daktronics and actually have a marketing right. deal with them and be the face of their company right. and do ads for sure. them. And
0: that's different, you're saying.
1: That's different. Yeah. And by the way, that's not the difference here is we're going to get Kawhi extra money outside of what he can make from a salary cap or what he can make from an individual yeah. perspective. Right. And on top of that, he's not going to do jack squat for any of these companies. Right. That's different.
0: Right.
1: It's your uncle asking to do things that he also asked from the Lakers and allegedly also even the Toronto Raptors when that was all going on, where they were like, yeah, we can't do this according to the current CBA. That's right. not something that we can do. I don't want Draymond to stop it. Those are two separate comments. If Draymond wants to say, hey, you know how we can make this a lot easier? Don't have a salary cap. So a player like Kawhi, if he's worth $80 million in the open market, let him make $80 million in the open market annually. But I think that take from Draymond, that sounds like somebody that if anybody's walking away from this and saying Kawhi got the right amount of that slap on Kawhi's wrist was the right amount. I don't know what you're talking about. The guy cashed in $50-60 million, had to give up $700,000 by doing something that was clearly not within the NBA rules and regulations.
0: I look at it like I'm biased with it, with the Kawhi part, so I'll preface it with that. But I would say yes.
1: Can I ask you a question?
0: Just the SDSU angle.
1: That's okay. He went to SDSU. I'm a fan too.
0: And also, here's my analogy, and it's not a right one because he's an adult. But I'll use the adult kid analogy. It's like I think the NBA rightfully came down hard on the organization. It's the organization that skirted the salary cap, not the player. Just like if I teach my child something wrong and my child then acts in that wrong manner, yes, they are responsible. You might hear from the school. Just because I said, hey, this is the way we do it. When we go to a convenience store, we steal. I'm just making it up. I mean, obviously we don't. But right, I mean, and then the kid learns, you know what my dad does? He says, you can just take a Kit Kat bar. You just go and go. And then I do and I get caught. Yeah, there's going to be ramifications for the kid. But it really started elsewhere. Like, and that's where, like, to me, organizationally, they must be held to a much higher standard than any one individual player. Because the salary cap circumvention occurs at the organizational mm-hmm. level. Mm-hmm. Or maybe with a representation, to your point, maybe an agent in there as well. The players are like cogs in the wheel, are they not, in this whole thing?
1: Yeah, but I think if we want to look at this objectively.
0: Which I don't necessarily want to.
1: We should. No one can look at Kawhi and make a case that the amount of money that he made, you could call it technically under the table, that fine was the right fine. And the only reason why it's $700,000 and there's no missing of games, and they're voiding his contract. The only reason is because only leg that the NBA had to stand on was agreeing with something with the Players Association so that Steve Ballmer can't use. There was just kind of like a weird way of it getting done. Once they agreed with the player and the Players Association, this is what it is. It hurt from a litigation standpoint of what Ballmer can do
0: sure.
1: with the NBA. That's the only reason why it got done. I don't think there's anybody. I don't think Adam Silver is walking around and saying, yep, that was the right move for Kawhi Leonard. I don't think anybody is.
0: Right. So do we think, so there's no part of you in there that's like, Kawhi Leonard, are we 100% certain, though, he knowingly signed these agreements under the belief that it was solely for his financial gain and it was to get around the salary
1: God
0: cap?
1: God bless Kawhi Leonard if he signed all those deals not knowing that what they were doing is not what other players are doing around the league. And that he's going to get marketing deals and then not have to actually do something for these companies in order to make the money.
0: That's a whole different conversation.
1: But I think that's what actually ignited a lot of this stuff is he actually didn't do anything for these companies.
0: Because I would say this, and I think you agree with this. The idea that your organization can help you land marketing deals, I have no issue with.
1: Which, again, I don't think is an issue.
0: But it is.
1: No.
0: For the CBA, I thought.
1: I think companies, I don't think it's uncommon for them. I don't think it's uncommon. What did Chris Paul have for a while? State Farm. And I think State Farm was like official of the NBA. And I think they were big on the Clippers.
0: Yeah,
1: I think you can make introductions. I think the problem is Chris Paul was on every single commercial for State Farm for how many years? Did you know Kawhi Leonard had a deal with any of these other companies? I think part of the issue was he didn't do anything.
0: Right. You're saying he wasn't the face of Daktronics, but he had a deal with Daktronics.
1: And these, I think, three other companies. One of them was a cellular company, an insurance company, and Aspiration as well.
0: I don't see an issue with it. I'm kidding. All right, Kevin A.C. on the other side, or Padres Insider. Stay with us on Schaefer and Sliwa.
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